0: And this late, obviously, if you're Marshall, you do not want to see either Tickle or Meekrood get another card drawn against them, because two starters for the Herd, and particularly in Meekrood's case, a replacement for Bailey Fisher, vital to this team's success.
1: With a free kick from the near side, ball in, right to the head of Chavez. She will head that away with ease. It will be out of bounds. A quick throw in for the Raiders. They get it in. Finds Chin. Now Pelizzari. Long ship, but it goes out of bounds behind the goal. That's a goal kick for Marshall. As the ball passed the end line.
0: And solid defense there on the free kick, Anthony. That set piece could have set up an equalizer for Wright State. Unable to do so. As the Herd using its size and placement in the box to clear that one away.
1: Duran, line drive to the midfield circle. Headed back by Wright State. They're almost in the box now. Ball gets through. But Fast was just unable to get to that ball in time. It finds Duran's. She falls on that one. Looked dangerous, but Fast was just not able to get there. Wright State gets the ball again. Now Dunleavy. Now Dunleavy gets it to 20. Gets it in, but a Marshall player was right in the path of that ball. Holly Tickle was right where that ball was going. It looked like it was going to be a shot for Duran. But Tickle in the right place at the right time to get that ball away. You said it recently in the pregame, the Marshall defensive backs were going to have to step up, and they have been able to do that.
0: Yes, they have, Anthony. And surprisingly enough, the Herd still really sticking with a back line of three throughout the entirety of this contest, but having a midfielder kind of go box to box here and sit in that defender role when in Marshall's half. The Herd on attack now.
1: Marshall on the attack. Whistle. It'll be an offside. A free kick for Wright State. Found Fast, but it gets to Madison Towns. Towns trying to cut in, goes down. The Levy pushed her down. A whistle and a free kick for the Herd. Chavez to Tickle in the center, right at the midfield line, crosses it. Try to get to Navarro, but it was short. Headed away by Pelizzari. Now it's headed away by Shali Glon. Now Navarro fields a long kick. Telling all their players to go down the field. Or pitch. High end over end to midfield. Off of her player. And here comes Navarro. Tries to get past Cook. It's off the feet of Navarro for a Wright State goal kick. Luis Osorio now checking in. And she will be coming in for Lavisa Trevajos. Just over 15 minutes to go. Marshall holding on to the 2-1 lead that they got early in this second half. On a corner kick goal by Chavez. Wright State looking to equalize as time is winding down. And they're running out of time to equalize. Wright State, a long ball in. They have the numbers. They have an attack into the box. And Madison Towns with a sliding tackle clears it away. Madison Towns on the chase down. Able to get that ball free. That tackle looked dangerous. But Towns, just like she does in Plains, flew in there and stopped it.
0: And that was a good one, Anthony. But that was a world-class level tackle from Towns there. You know, preventing what was an amazing

0: Marshall, a nice little kind of behind the ball and a crude, but Wright State able to get to that one. Session being fought for. Marsh player on the ground, a little tug. Might say we get a free kick from the far side. Short. Off to Boechter. Ball still on the far side. Raider is down. There'll be a foul. That'll be on Giovanni Souza. Actually foul on Kedia Cardaba. Marshall, here comes Wright State's free kick, gets into the box, finds the foot of Chavez. Ball goes into the box, is right to the right of the goal. Out of play. Goal kick for Emma Durant. Time still winding down for the Raiders, 12:30 to go. Clock has stopped momentarily. Now here comes the goal kick from Durand. Finds the foot of Cook. Cook again trying to win it back. She does. A 2-on-1 and a sliding tackle unsuccessful. Forey trying to get there on McComas. Ball went out of play. It'll be a throw-in. It'll be McComas throwing it. A throw-in. Found me Crute. Out of bounds. Out of play again. McComas gets another throw. Just about 11:40 to go. Time winding down.
1: Still under 12 minutes to play here, but 11:20 on the clock now, Anthony. Anything can happen here. As we've seen Wright State in this one so far, apply some real pressure here in the second half.
0: Olivia Stroud and Caitlin Berger back into the game. And by Marshall finds McCrute back to Souza. Balga ends up on the back line to Chavez. Chavez will dump it to the goalkeeper, Durand. Durand to Chavez. Chavez up. Finds Towns. Towns goes on the run on the far side. Gets past her defender. Looking down, still running, trying to get something. And a sliding tackle. And a ball to the box, it's in! Giovanni Souza found her boot. Despite the fact that Towns was almost going down, just flicked the ball in, it finds the foot of Souza. And that makes it 3-1 Marshall, thanks to Giovanni Souza.
1: And a beautiful, beautiful goal there from Souza, set up by Towns. Obviously, she had the tackle just minutes ago on the other end of the pitch that helped to prevent a possible goal chance for Wright State. She helps to cap that off, coming up the wing, almost in a wing back position there for Madison Towns. She gets the ball in to Giovanni Souza, who is able to score a goal to make this one 3-1. Anthony, three different goal scorers for the Herd in this one, man, coming alive in the second half.
0: I mean, Towns was almost, like, she was on someone. She was almost falling. Kind of just flicked it in the center, found Souza, and just kicked it immediately, found the left side of the goal. Unbelievable. We have Norea Munoz checking in. Senior defenseman played 24 minutes last game against Iowa.

0: point. And Nereo Munoz will be coming in for Holly Tickle as well. Now it's 3-1 Marshall with just over 10 minutes to go off a beautiful feed from Towns to find Giovanni Souza. Under 10 now. Recruit. Still a slide tackle on Glon. Now it's Trevajos. Dumps it back. And another hard tackle. Another player down for Wright. Another player down for Marshall. We've seen a lot of players go down today.
1: Yes, we have, Anthony. Again, this one's been a physical contest on both sides at this point. Marshall with 12 fouls. Wright State with 10. Two yellows assessed to Marshall players. One yellow assessed to Pelizzari of Wright State. Nahurd up 3-1. I'm feeling it now.
0: We talked about it. I mean, last game was not good for them. It's a 4-0 loss. You don't want to lose, especially not 4-0. I think this is a good response.
1: 100%, Anthony. And again, I mentioned pregame that I think that Marshall had to finish some of the chances that it would create inevitably. It was unable to do so against High Point, but taking full advantage of that following that penalty kick that was started this thing off for the Herd in the first half by Victoria Mikarut.
0: I mean, Marshall has outshot Wright State 14-5. Now they have four shots on goal. Three of them have been goals.
1: Exactly. Wright State, still efficiency. However, you have to look at it. Five shots total, three shots on goal, mirroring Marshall in a sense, but seven corners for the Herd. What a...
0: And I want to point this out. I mean, we said Leah Laura coming into this game, the goalie for Wright State, 13-15 on attempts. She only gave up two goals the whole year. She's given up three in a game. I mean, we said it wouldn't be easy, but Marshall just said, we don't care about that. A free kick goes over the fence and into the buildings over there.
1: And Mikarut sailed that one over into the adjacent playground from Hoops Family Field.
0: It's like Uncle Rico, but soccer. Kick the ball over. Not a mountain, but still over or something.
1: And Mikarut coming off the pitch now. She's had a wonderful contest.
0: She was the first goal scorer, kind of changed momentum. Ever since Wright State was up 1-0, it's been all Marshall. All three goals since have been scored by the Herd. 9:18 to go. Wright State needs to get something fast if they want. They got to get two goals in 9 minutes. Have to get it quick if they want a good chance. Now finds Berger. Trying to get around three defenders. She does. Gets it to Dunford. Dunford again. Tries to get it. Touch it to herself. Played by Stroud. Shout out to the far side and chip into the box for now. It's Cook, a little lob misplayed, wide to the right side of the goal from Durant's POV. A goal kick for her. Can't really blame Shaw there. I mean, you can't really blame Cook there. She's trying to get the ball in, just try to get a shot on goal. You can't really blame her for that shot. It was a little fast, but when you need two goals, you kind of got to shoot them, Reese.
1: 100%, Anthony, and you got to take any chance you can get. Obviously, Wright State still created some chances here in the second half, just unable to really get any shots out of it.
0: Here's another one. Dunford on the far side goes into the box, a little juke around. On the shot, Durant, what a save! Durant diving to her left. We just ended up getting chances. They get another one. Dunford had a great shot there. Duran with a beautiful diving save to her left. Her second save on the night. Stayed in position, stayed back, made a great diving save to keep this game at 3-1. What a heck of a play there by the keeper.
1: 100% was, Anthony. We saw her dive to the right there to make that save. And not to mention, what a great play there by Chloe Dunford. She had a nice little step over, faked her defender out, cut right, and a beautiful chance at goal. But Duran just showing her class in this one.
0: There is a corner, though. Here it comes in, and that was went over the end line, high over the goal. Yeah, it was a dive to our right. It would have been her left from our direction. Be a corner kick for her now. 7:30 to go. Pelizzari now coming back in. Chavez all the up the field. Possession being fought for. Now up. Now Souza. Nice little through ball. Cardaba. Now to Gushmo. Gushmo kicks it right to Lauer. Lay Lauer, another save. Has made some very good plays despite the three goals she's given up. Now under 7 to go. Lauer with a long kick past the midfield. And that ball just rolls by everybody. They're just gonna, Marshall's going to let Duran take care of that one. Had brief pressure from Snyder. She just picked it up and then just rolled it the other way. Marshall player down. Pelizzari with another foul.
1: No card issued to Pelizzari, however, Anthony. So not really too game-changing in terms of taking a player off the pitch for Wright State. But still, nonetheless, possession will go in favor of the Herd.
0: Long kick in. Ienik trying to get it, but she'll just let her goalkeeper Lauer take care of it. She will reset the Raiders. Under 6 minutes to go. Marshall 3, Wright State run. Ever since that first goal in the 14th minute by Aaliyah Cook of the Raiders, Marshall has scored all three since. Two of them were in the second half. Ball goes out of play. Just be a goal kick for Durand. But speaking of Duran, I mean, Reese, she was prepared to keep her an ear out for. She did give up one goal, but since that, she has made some very great saves.
1: Oh, 100%, Anthony. Two saves and a couple punch-outs on corners for Wright State. Helped to prevent a Wright State comeback here, and obviously giving this Marshall attack in midfield some definite confidence in terms of being able to go forward, knowing that taking risks in attack will not end in a terrible goal conceded when you have a keeper at the level of Duran in goal.
0: Absolutely. 4:40 to go. Anthony Doria, Reese Owens beside me. Madison Towns will throw the ball in. You know, whistle before she threw it. Had to rerun the clock. Townsend, I'll throw it in. It finds Pelizzari. Pelizzari up the field. Now it's back to Pelizzari. Pelizzari up off the foot of Marshall defender. Over, get them over her head. Here comes Souza. The goal scored in the second half. A great sliding tackle by the Raiders, but Souza was still able to get back to that ball. She goes down hard. There is a foul, but it's on Souza. Made contact going to the ground.
1: And the Herd faithful unhappy with that one. A little bit shocking that you could assert a foul to either one of those players, as it did not seem like it was that rough of a foul. And a yellow card given to a Marshall player now for the third time in this contest.
0: Yeah, there was a jersey tug there.
1: And that was Leia Mish, who was awarded shown that yellow. right in front of the official. Not a...
0: Yeah, lay and miss for unsporting. The third yellow card, each one has gone to a separate player. A little chip into the box here. Right to the head of a Marshall defender. It's cleared away. Wright State still trying to get it. They still have the ball. A long shot in, but Durand is right there. So we'll just scoop that up and fall on it.
1: And
0: Durand will just chip it up. Pass midfield. Now it's McComas. McComas. A good through ball. Nice. Slight chip in was kind of deflected by the Raiders. It goes to Lauer. We have some shoving from Souza, it looks like. Between her and Caitlin Berger, they're both talking to the official right now. Here, Marshall, you do want to be careful. It does not look like a yellow will be issued either. We're not sure what was said.
1: Well, Berger looked a little heated in that exchange, but now Souza also speaking with the referee.
0: Yeah, it looks like nothing will be issued.
1: Sure, head coaches from both sides thankful for that.
0: Souza did not have a yellow card, but you don't want it even if you don't have one.
1: No, exactly.
0: 3:14 to go. Clock did stop for that, but now it'll rerun off the kick from Lauer. Ball headed. Chavez gets it to Towns. Towns with a good through ball. Tried to go up the middle, but it was deflected away by a Raider. Now an 0-3 ball. Here comes Towns. Goes into the box. Centers. Right to a Raider. Goes right back to Towns, though. And a high kick. Way over the high post. That clock will stop there. We'll make another substitution. That will be Julia Migach. Transfer from Monroe University, a junior college. Had 3 goals and 9 assists in 13 games as a freshman last year. Native of Poland. I would say the city, but I'm probably... Doesn't seem easy to say. So...
1: Yeah, that does seem like it is hard to say, no doubt.
0: But she, from Poland... Actually, was teammates with Victoria McCrute. They are both transfers from Monroe University. Victoria McCrute scored the first goal of the game for Marshall on that penalty kick late in the first half of play. Chavez is now it's taken by Einick. Under two to play. Wright State still looking for an answer to try to give any bit of life late that they can. Wright State trying to get into the box. They do get there. And a takedown. That's going to be a penalty kick. That's in the box. Well, Wright State, it is late, but they're going to get a chance to get back in this game.
1: 100%, Anthony. And 1:44 remaining. The clock will now be stopped. And a penalty kick awarded to Wright State. A chance to bring this one ever closer.
0: Well, it will be on Durant. Now, the anecdote on her, if you watch the Morehead State game, she did save a penalty kick, which
1: she
0: might
1: did.
0: Sound crazy when you hear this, was the first penalty kick saved by a Marshall goalkeeper since October 9th of 2021.
1: And that is an incredible stat and a feather in the cap of Durant.
0: That was one of her two saves in that game. It was 2 saves on 3 attempts.
1: 3 saves now.
0: I think that was the one that kind of was hit harder. She kind of scooped up. I think that was the one. But here comes the penalty kick.
1: And it is Caitlin Berger, the Horizon League first teamer from last season and the heartbeat of this Wright State team.
0: Berger is set, waiting for the whistle of the referee. Here comes the kick, and it goes into the back of the net. Kalen Berger gets the shot to go in, sneaks it past Duran. It's now 3-2. They said Wright State has got a red card. I'm not exactly sure what for. It was a good strike by Berger to the...
1: And will that be...
0: .140 left after the penalty kick goal by Berger. It's now 3-2 Marshall. Just over a minute to go, but Wright State has a chance late. If they can get something here. That was the second goal Duran gave up. Has three saves on five shots and two goals allowed. .110 to go. A throw in here for Marshall. Really taking their time. That's a yellow. I think Marshall took too long on the throw.
1: And it is a yellow issued to the Herd there.
0: It took too long on the throw. Obviously, Marshall trying to waste time here. They don't want to give Wright State another chance to score.
1: Four yellows now for the Herd in this contest.
0: Each have been to a different player, though. We're getting correction. It was a yellow card that Wright State had on that penalty kick. Looked like a red from our angle, but it was a yellow. We now have a minute to go. And now I'm actually hearing it was a whistle that this looked like a red. Under a minute. Marshall 3, Wright State 2. Game winding down. Wright State looking for anything to try to equal this game. Here comes Marshall, chip into the box. Taken away. I think Marshall wants a handball. I think they want to review for a potential handball. We don't know if they're going to get it. Marshall still has the ball. Whistle's going to go out of bounds. He's motioning for the review. They're going to do it. Yeah, that's going to be potential handball that results in a penalty kick. I mean, you saw the Marshalls. They immediately were motioning for that. Like, it was the instant that ball was kicked. You might be asking, Marshall already has the lead. I mean, they technically don't need it. They already have the lead, but, I mean, it just, even with 23 seconds, it will put the game away because you really do not want to give Marshall Wright State any chance.
1: Exactly. And, you know, you don't want to give your opponent any chance whatsoever, even with 23 seconds remaining on the clock after that penalty was conceded by Durand. Again, her second goal conceded on the night. The Herd lead 3-2 with 23 seconds remaining, but still a chance here for Wright State. Although that handball could seal the fate of the Raiders here in Huntington at Hoops Family Field.
0: And if you think a goal could be late, I mean, you remember that in Thursday in the men's game, Adam Nagorin, actually JMC student here, scored with 5 seconds.
1: He did.
0: You really do not want any time. Any time is too much time.
1: Exactly. Unless it's in your possession. Now, if Marshall is able to retain this and possess the ball, and, you know, there could be a look at, this could be a penalty chance here because it was in the box where the handball took place. That would truly seal it for the Herd, as pretty much impossible for Wright State to come back after that. But
0: I mean, Wright State was still playing hard. They earned the penalty kick. Kalen Berger scored her third goal in two games. She scored two against IU Pennsylvania.
1: And Berger out of the midfield. Again, I really do believe the best midfielder Marshall's faced up until this point. An all-conference first-teamer last season in the Horizon League.
0: 20 seconds left, getting the review. Might be the longest one we've had.
1: Yeah, cutting it close with some of the previous ones that we've seen in this contest. And obviously something like a handball, I think, is quite hard for officials to decipher, if you will.
0: Yeah, unless the ball is in your possession, any time on the clock is still time.
1: 100%, Anthony.
0: And despite the score, Wright State, they have had many attacks this half.
1: Yes, they have. And
0: referee's out. We'll see what he says. He said off the foot, inadvertently went off the hand.
1: And that will be no handball for the Herd. 23 seconds remain, though, Anthony.
0: Yeah, accidental contact is not viewed as that. Ball was thrown in quickly. Under 20 seconds, Wright State's going to have to go quick. 15. Got to try for just the Hail Mary here. Try to get anywhere they can. Ball's over midfield. Now 5 seconds. And it goes out of bounds. Clock winds down. One. And that will conclude this match. It was close. Wright State made it interesting late. But Marshall's able to hold on for their second win of the year. Rafa Zamoe's 13th win at the head of the Thundering Herd. Marshall picks up the 3-2 win over the Wright State Raiders. Boy, oh boy, it was a close game. It was interesting until late. Marshall is able to hold on to it.
1: 100%, Anthony. And obviously, we saw some really physical play throughout this contest. In total, we saw 30 fouls between these two teams, 18 for Marshall, 12 for Wright State and the Raiders, 5 total yellow cards, 4 of which went to the Herd, 1 of which going to Wright State, all to different players for Marshall. No ejections in this contest. A wonderful win for Marshall, coming from behind early in that first half to, break through with a penalty kick. Durand also playing a huge role in this one for Marshall in terms of defense, helping to, kind of anchor and stabilize that back line throughout the contest, but specifically in the second half, finished with 3 saves herself, as well as a punch out on a corner.
0: It was very close to matching. I think that's what we thought was going to happen. It was two teams that kind of played very similar. That's what we got. But anyway, we'll take a quick break. We'll be back with the post-game show. This is Marshall Women's Soccer on the Cutting Edge Sports Radio Network.

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1: One quick question. Have you ever gone to work or school like this?
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3: Whatever, Mr. Anderson, you're late, man.
1: You haven't? Well, you might as well have if you've shown up like this.
2: Mr. Anderson, you are 10 minutes late.
3: 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I didn't get much sleep last night.
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1: 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Catching a few extra winks at night might not be simple, but it's one of many steps to a healthy life.
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8: Welcome back to Hoops Family Field at the conclusion of this women's soccer matchup between Marshall and Wright State. Marshall holding on for a 3-2 win over the Raiders. I'm Anthony Doria, with joined alongside by Owen James. Shane Darling live tweeting on our X account, formerly known as Twitter. Before we get anything, we'll go over a quick scoring summary for this game. Wright State started off first with a goal at the 13:59 mark. It was a goal by Alea Cook, top right of the goal, snuck it right past Duran. It was a great looking hooking ball that came in. First goal for Marshall came late in the 38th minute in the first half on a penalty kick goal by Victoria Mikrut. Then the rest of the goals were in the second half. First one, it did not take long, only in the third minute of the second half for Marshall to score. That was a Maria Chavez header goal on a great corner feed by Leah Mish. Then Marshall would score again about 30 minutes after that, the 79th minute, on a Giovanni Souza feed, on an absolutely beautiful feed by Towns, who was falling down on that one. And now Wright State did make it interesting. They scored a goal with pretty much as late as they could. They had a penalty kick goal that was scored by Kaylin Berger. Made it interesting. Marshall was able to hold on for a 3-2 win. So a lot of goals, a lot of action. Just what are your first impressions, Reese?
9: Well, Anthony, you know, we saw Marshall struggle in that first half in terms of possession, but also in terms of the pressure Wright State was allowed to push into Marshall's half. And I really think that this one was a come-behind win for the Herd, who, you know, I think obviously with the trailing early, that Mikrut penalty really put them back in the driver's seat in terms of momentum. Obviously, Marshall showing class in multiple different positions throughout the pitch. I thought that the goalkeeping from Durand was wonderful. Despite conceding two goals, she had three saves. Obviously, one of those goals given up was on a penalty, a much harder shot than she's certainly used to, but Durand with a wonderful game, Mikrut with a wonderful game, and all of their goal scorers. Madison Towns as well with an amazing, amazing game. A great, great win for her in the squad. She had an assist on a goal to Souza and also had a wonderful tackle down on the far end of the pitch when she and one other Marshall defender were outnumbered by the Wright State attack. She made a great sliding tackle to prevent a, you know, chance at goal for Wright State.
8: If I remember correctly, I believe that tackle was not too long before that goal.
9: Yeah, that tackle,
8: assist that she scored.
9: No, you're right. That tackle really did set up that assist, giving Marshall possession back, which they were then able to take up that right side of the pitch, and Towns was able to cross that ball inside to the left and find Souza, who was able to score.
8: So, as we said, it was just very close game. It was very physical. It seems kind of just, I mean, you said Marshall kind of in the first half, it just kind of seemed like Wright State was controlling everything. I mean, and actually kind of later in the second half, Wright State actually was getting just a lot of looks, but the Marshall defense, you know, back line of, you know, Chavez, mostly Towns in that second half, and Holly Tickle did come out late, but it was mostly those through the whole game. And you said they had to step up. I mean, the goals were kind of on them. One was a penalty kick. I think overall, with the runs they had, they were able to shun down. And you just mentioned one of them.
9: No, 100%. And I think that it was impressive to me that they still stayed in that back three, Anthony. They didn't force one of those midfielders to come back, even though I think they had some midfielders, again, playing box-to-box, playing in that six role, playing defense almost from the midfield exclusively. But I do think it was impressive that they did not waver in their game plan. They stuck with the formation they had out on the pitch and got it done that way through some great play, again, by Towns, Tickle, and Chavez.
8: So we will take a quick break. 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
21: Live from the 3rd Avenue Studio, you're listening to the Marshall Women's Soccer Postgame Show. I am Owen James, your producer for tonight's contest, here with your postgame scoreboard update. Catching up on some scores we discussed earlier, App State finished the job against Gardner-Webb 2-0. Georgia State pulled through to defeat Wofford 3-0. Number 2 Duke delivered a battering to Rhode Island, posting a vicious 6-1 victory. And finally, number 6 Baylor versus Texas State has just gotten underway, scoreless after 5 minutes. And that's all for your post-game scoreboard update. When we get back, the next voice you'll hear is Anthony Doria, concluding this broadcast of Marshall Women's Soccer. 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
8: Welcome back to the post-game show on the Cutting Edge Sports Radio Network. Anthony Doria alongside Reece Jones. Anthony, Reece, we reached that point in the game where it's time for your player of the game. Who are you going to pick?
9: There were a lot of options here. I think Durand, who I said to keep an ear out for, and this one was amazing throughout the contest, Anthony. I think she really showed some grit and determination with those three saves she managed to, you know, put up, yeah, while also conceding two goals.
8: Well, penalty kick is kind of... penalty kicks are usually just kind of, you know, unlucky draws.
9: 100%, but I think she had a wonderful game, but I got to go with one of the goal scorers here, and for me, it was the goal scorer who changed the momentum of this game late in that first half. It's Victoria Mikarup. Obviously, her penalty kick that she was able to get in net with a nice chip really changed the momentum of this whole contest. But I also think, all in all, that she had some runs throughout the second half that set up some of those other goals and also just took attention away from a lot of the other Marshall attackers who were pushing forward. I think without her on the pitch in that role that Bailey Fisher would have been taking up for the, you know, primarily most of the contest, this game would have been a lot different.
8: Victoria McCrude, your player of the game for me, Sones, but now we've reached the part of the broadcast where it's the thank you portion. We first want to thank you, listeners, you know, whether you listen to, you know, a minute, a half the entire game, we just want to thank you for listening, allowing us, you know, do what we want to do, allow us to, you know, call these games. Second, we want to thank the, you know, the SIDs headed by David O'Leary for women's soccer, also Cody Lynn Grand Trailer, you know, we thank them for their work. I mean, they allow us to, you know, allow us to be in these booths to call these games, you know, to work to interview athletes when we need to, interview coaches when we need to. So they all do a great job there. We thank them for that. I want to thank our producers in the booth, not only in the Third Number Studios. I say producers because we had Owen James, but we also had three of our new freshmen in Matthew Coyle, Lucas Mitchell, and Zach Kraft. Well, during producing, I mean, I'm sure you, me and you, remember our first games producing. It was probably soccer for me, too. We all remember that one.
9: Yeah, and it was, you know, producing's just the end you get before you start calling games. Obviously, a bunch of young guys showing up on the sports staff this semester. And, you know, really great to have a mixture of youth in with some of the older folks like me and you, Anthony. God, you're old now, huh, son?
8: Just turned 20 a couple days ago.
9: You really are. You're getting old, dude. You're getting old, Anthony. Gray hair's already coming in. Jokes aside, though, it is it is wonderful to get some youth, you know, in the sports staff. It's always good to have new guys coming through.
8: We also want to thank Shane Darling for taking time out of his Sunday to help us with live tweeting on our X account. I mean, I looked over, he was doing a great job. He was in a lot of stuff, so he did a great job. You know, our new sports director, we're all looking forward to doing that. And lastly, I want to thank Uri Sones. We couldn't get last Sunday, so we got this one. We got a pretty good game out of it. You know, great doing a game with you. It took us a while to get our first game last year, but we're getting some more now.
9: It did. And me and you have primarily called baseball together, but I look forward to many more soccer games and some basketball come the time, and maybe even a football game here and there with you, Anthony Dory, obviously. It's always a good time calling a game with you. You do a great job out here. Good prep from you, man. And I appreciate the questions during pregame and obviously a great postgame show so far.
8: Thank you. Well, final score, Marshall 2 and Wright State 2. This will conclude the pregame show. We thank you all for tuning in. Thank you all for coming. Thank you all for listening today. Stay safe out there, wherever you are. Stay blessed, and we'll see you next time.

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1: Golly, there's nothing to do. Wally's at baseball practice. Jane has her piano lesson.
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4: 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I'm your host, the radio savior, going to be here till midnight. And I'm here with your weather forecast. Currently outside, 73 degrees and clear. By 11 p.m., it will be 69 degrees and clear. And by 1 a.m., it'll be 67 degrees and partially clear. Coming up is Overseer from Mortification, The Hand Trembler from Tourniquet, Go Right Now from Apologetics, Noise Revolution from The Protest, Impelte with War Machine. 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This is Jesus, Sermon on the Mount.

0: 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Lookout Point.
1: Wow, Jim. The stars are so beautiful tonight. Hey, is that a UFO?
2: The light! It's got me!
1: Jim! Jim!
2: Mary! What? Where am I?
3: Greetings, Earthling.
2: Ah!
3: We require your help.
4: We detected an unusual signal coming from your vehicular object.
3: You must tell us what it is.
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2: 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Take it easy. 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
3: So that's what good radio sounds like. The rumors are true. Mission accomplished.
4: We must report this to our queen.
3: Goodbye, Earthling.
2: Wait, what?
1: Jim, are you okay? What was that?
0: The truth, Mary. WMUL is out of this world.
5: 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Okay, here's a few tips. 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You can, however, make fun of his 80s haircut. For more tips on how to support a recovering user, or if you'd like to become one, call 1-800-662-HELP.
6: 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The cutting edge of your radar, here is your weather forecast. Currently outside is 70 degrees and clear. By 11 p.m., it will be 68 degrees and partly clear. Then by 1 a.m., it'll be 67 degrees and still partly clear. Coming up is Peace and Believing with Fill My Cup, Lord. 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But first off, this is Bah, We're Limes from Apologetics.

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6: 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I'm going to be here till midnight, which is not far off. Your weather forecast right now, it is clear outside and 69 degrees. By midnight, it will be 67 degrees and mostly clear. By 2 a.m., it'll be 66 degrees and still mostly clear. Coming up is White Cross with He Is the Rock. Guardian with Never Say Goodbye. The Protest with Stitched. But right now this is Christ King from Messenger.

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1: 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I'm your host, Thursday Savior, going to be here till midnight, which is not far off. Your weather forecast currently outside is clear and have a low of 68 degrees Fahrenheit. By midnight, it should be 67 degrees and partly clear. Then by 2 a.m., it should be 68 degrees again and still partly clear. Coming up is Neon Cross with Heartbreaker, X-Center with No Way In, Fear Not with We Have a God, Eternal Right with The King, Legend with Don't Believe It, but right now this is Impelitator with Out of My Head.

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1: 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It is now time for your weather forecast. Currently outside, it's 67 degrees and clear. By 1 a.m., it'll be 68 degrees and partly clear. Then by 3 a.m., it'll be 65 degrees and mostly cloudy. Coming up is Soul Play with Awesome God, Striper with Soldiers Under Command Live, Guardian with the Rain, Idol Cure with Draw the Line, Axe to My Tree from Sure Conviction. But first off, this is Super Kingdom from Impelitary.

Thank you so much, people! I think we got another 30 years left in us if you do. What do you say? You guys keep coming and we'll keep coming, man. God bless you!

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6: 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I'm your host, Ray Sayer. You're going to be here till midnight, which is not far off. Your weather forecast currently outside 66 degrees and clear. By 1 a.m., it will be mostly clear and still 66 degrees. Then by 3 a.m., it'll be 65 degrees and partly clear. It's time for me, about time for me to say bye-bye for this week. So I hope you all have a wonderful week with the Lord. And whatever happens, you know, try to keep your eyes focused. Keep your mind focused. Don't let your mind drift, because that can lead to all sorts of problems, I believe. And remember, if you study your Bible, do it rightly divided, as it states in 2 Timothy 2:15. Study to show thyself approved unto God as a workman, that needeth not be ashamed, rightly dividing the word of truth. If you have family, tell them that you love them, because they're the only family that you're going to have, whether they're your blood or not. And please keep praying for my family, because they really need it. They do, honestly. I really appreciate all the prayers you can give them. Till the Lord Jesus brings you back. Keep one foot in the gutter, one fist in the goal. Coming up is Armageddon with the Sea of Changes. Love Me from Holy Soldier. Rockin' Victory from Guardian. And Less of Me from Zion. But first off, this is In Scarlet Storm from David Zaffiro here on WML.

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6: Are you the spirit whose coming was foretold to me?
7: I am.
6: Who and what are you?
7: I am the ghost of Christmas past.
6: Long past?
7: No. Your past. Perhaps Scrooge could not have told anybody why, if anybody could have asked him, but he had a special desire to see the spirit in his cap, and he begged him to be covered.
6: What?
7: Would you so soon put out with worldly hands the light I give? Is it not enough that you are one of those whose passions made this cap and force me through whole trains of years to wear it low upon my brow?
6: What business brings you here?
7: Your welfare.
6: I'm much obliged, but a night of unbroken rest would have been more conducive to that end.
7: Your reclamation, then. Take heed. It put out its strong hand as it spoke and clasped him gently by the arm. Rise and walk with me. It would have been in vain for Scrooge to plead that the weather and the hour were not adapted to pedestrian purposes, that he was clad but lightly in his slippers, dressing gown, and nightcap. The grasp, though gentle as a woman's hand, was not to be resisted. He rose, but finding that the spirit made towards the window clasped its robe in supplication.
6: I am a mortal and liable to fall.
7: Bear but a touch of my hand there upon your heart, and you shall be upheld in more than this. As the words were spoken, they passed through the wall and stood upon an open country road, with fields on either hand. The city had entirely vanished. Not a vestige of it was to be seen. The darkness and the mist had vanished with it, for it was a clear, cold winter day, with snow upon the ground.
6: Good heavens! I was bred in this place. I was a boy here.
7: You recollect the way?
6: Remember it? I could walk it blindfold.
7: Strange to have forgotten it for so many years.

They walked along the road, Scrooge recognizing every gate and post and tree, until a little market town appeared in the distance with its bridge, its church and winding river. Some shaggy ponies now were seen trotting towards them with boys upon their backs, who called to other boys in country gigs and carts driven by farmers. All these boys were in great spirits and shouted to each other until the broad fields were so full of merry music that the crisp air laughed to hear it. These are but shadows of the things that have been. They have no consciousness of us. The jocund travelers came on, and as they came, Scrooge knew and named them every one. He heard them give each other Merry Christmas! As they parted at crossroads and byways for their several homes. The school is not quite deserted, said the ghost. A solitary child, neglected by his friends, is left there still. They left the high road by a well-remembered lane, and soon approached a mansion of dull red brick, with a little weathercock-surmounted cupola on the roof and a bell hanging in it. It was a large house, but one of broken fortunes. Entering the dreary hall and glancing through the open doors of many rooms, they found them poorly furnished, cold and vast. There was an earthy savour in the air, a chilly bareness in the place, which associated itself somehow with too much getting up by candlelight and not too much to eat. They went, the ghost and Scrooge, across the hall to a door at the back of the house. It opened before them and disclosed a long, bare, melancholy room, made barer still by lines of plain deal forms and desks. At one of these, a boy was reading near a feeble fire, and Scrooge himself sat down upon a form and looked upon his poor, forgotten self as he had used to be.

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3: I wish...
4: What is the matter?
3: Nothing. Nothing. There was a boy singing a Christmas carol at my door last night. I should have liked to have given him something, that's all.
4: The ghost smiled thoughtfully and waved its hand, saying as it did so, "Let us see another Christmas." Scrooge's former self grew larger at the words, and the room became a little darker and more dirty. The panels shrunk, the windows cracked, fragments of plaster fell out of the ceiling, and the naked laths were shown instead. But how all this was brought about, Scrooge knew no more than you do. He only knew that it was quite correct, that everything had happened so, that there he was, alone again, when all the other boys had gone home for the holidays. He was not reading now, but walking up and down despairingly. Scrooge suddenly glanced anxiously towards the door. It opened, and a little girl, much younger than the boy, came darting in. She threw her arms about his neck and kissed him again and again. "Dear, dear brother, I've come to bring you home, dear brother, to bring you home, home, home, home for good and all, home for ever and ever. Oh, father is so much kinder than he used to be that home's like heaven. He spoke so gently to me one night when I was going to bed that I was not afraid to ask him once more if you might come home, and he said, 'Yes, you should,' and sent me in a coach to bring you, and you're to be a man and are never to come back here. But first, we're to be together all the Christmas long and have the merriest time in the world." She began to drag him in her childish eagerness towards the door, and he, nothing loath to go, accompanied her. "Always a delicate creature, whom a breath might have withered," said the ghost. "But she had a large heart."
3: "So she had. You're right. I'll not gainsay it, spirit. God forbid.
4: She died a woman, and had, as I think, children.
3: One child.
4: True. Your nephew. Yes.

0: that moment, they left the school behind them and were now in the busy thoroughfares of a city. It was made plain enough by the dressing of the shops that here, too, it was Christmas time again. But it was evening, and the streets were lighted up. The ghost stopped at a certain warehouse door and asked Scrooge if he knew it.
1: Know it? I was apprenticed here.
0: They went in. An old gentleman in a Welsh wig was sitting behind such a high desk that if he had been 2 inches taller, he must have knocked his head against the ceiling.
1: Why, it's old Fezziwig. It's Fezziwig alive again.
0: Old Fezziwig laid down his pen and looked up at the clock, which pointed to the hour of 7. He rubbed his hands, adjusted his capacious waistcoat, and called out, "Yo-ho there, Ebenezer Dick!" Scrooge's former self, now grown a young man, came briskly in, accompanied by his fellow prentice.
1: It's Dick Wilkins, to be sure, said Scrooge.
2: "Yo-ho, my boys, no more work tonight. Christmas Eve, Dick! Christmas, Ebenezer! Let's have the shutters up before a man can say Jack Robinson!"
0: You wouldn't believe how those two fellows went at it. They charged into the street with the shutters. 1, 2, 3, had 'em up in their places. 4, 5, 6, barred 'em and pinned 'em. 7, 8, 9, and came back before you could have got to 12, panting like racehorses.
2: Hilly hi ho ho!
0: Fezziwig skipped down from the high desk with wonderful agility.
2: "Clear away, my lads! Let's have lots of room here!"
0: The floor was swept and watered, the lamps were trimmed, fuel was heaped upon the fire, and the warehouse was as snug and warm and dry and bright a ballroom as you would desire to see upon a winter's night. In came a fiddler with a music book, and went up to the lofty desk and made an orchestra of it, and tuned like 50 stomachaches. In came Mrs. Fezziwig, one vast, substantial smile. In came the 3 Miss Fezziwigs, beaming and lovable. In came the 6 young followers, whose hearts they broke. In came all the young men and women employed in the business. In came the housemaid with her cousin, the baker. In came the cook with her brother's particular friend, the milkman. In came the boy from over the way, who was suspected of not having board enough from his master, trying to hide himself behind the girl from next door but one, who was proved to have had her ears pulled by her mistress. In they all came, one after another, some shyly, some boldly, some gracefully, some awkwardly, some pushing, some pulling. In they all came, anyhow and everyhow. There were dances, and there were forfeits, and more dances, and there was cake, and there was negus, and there was a great piece of cold roast, and there was a great piece of cold boiled, and there were mince pies and plenty of beer. But the great effect of the evening came after the roast and boiled, when the fiddler struck up Sir Roger de Coverley. Then old Fezziwig stood out to dance with Mrs. Fezziwig. Top couple, too, with a good stiff piece of work cut out for them. 3 or 4 and 20 pair of partners. But if there had been twice as many, 4 times, old Fezziwig would have been a match for them, and so would Mrs. Fezziwig. A positive light appeared to issue from Fezziwig's calves. They shone in every part of the dance like moons.

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1: When the clock struck 11, this domestic ball broke up. Mr. and Mrs. Fezziwig took their stations, one on either side of the door, and shaking hands with every person individually as he or she went out, wished him or her a Merry Christmas. When everybody had retired but the two prentices, they did the same to them. Scrooge's former self turned down the lamps, and the cheerful voices died away, and Scrooge and the ghost again stood side by side in the open air. A small matter to make these silly folks so full of gratitude. He has but spent a few pounds of your mortal money, three or four, perhaps.
2: It isn't that. It isn't that, Spirit. He had the power to render us happy or unhappy, to make our service light or burdensome, a pleasure or a toil. The happiness he gave is quite as great as if it cost a fortune.
1: My time grows short. Quick, said the ghost. This was not addressed to Scrooge or to anyone whom he could see, but it produced an immediate effect, for again Scrooge saw himself. He was older now, a man in the prime of his life. His face had not the harsh and rigid lines of later years, but it had begun to wear the signs of care and avarice. There was an eager, greedy, restless motion in the eye, which showed the passion that had taken root and where the shadow of the growing tree would fall. He was not alone, but sat by the side of a fair young girl in a mourning dress, in whose eyes there were tears.
3: Another idol has displaced me, and if it can cheer and comfort you in time to come, as I would have tried to do, I have no just cause to grieve.
2: What idol has displaced you? Demanded young Ebenezer.
3: A golden one.
2: This is the even-handed dealing of the world. There is nothing on which it is so hard as poverty, and there is nothing it professes to condemn with such severity as the pursuit of wealth.
3: Oh, you fear the world too much. All your other hopes have been merged into the hope of being beyond the chance of its sordid reproach. I have seen your nobler aspirations fall off one by one until the master passion gain engrosses you. Have I not?
2: What then? Even if I have grown so much wiser, what then? I am not changed towards you.
3: You are changed. But today, tomorrow, yesterday, can I believe that you would choose a dowerless girl? I release you with a full heart for the love of him you once were. May you be happy in the life you have chosen.
1: And so she left him.
2: Spirit, show me no more, said Scrooge. Conduct me home. Why do you delight to torture me?
1: I told you these were shadows of the things that have been, that they are what they are. Do not blame me.
2: Remove me! I cannot bear it!
1: He turned upon the ghost and saw that it looked upon him with a face in which some strange way there were fragments of all the faces it had shown him.
2: Leave me! Take me back! Haunt me no longer!
1: Scrooge, observing that the spirit's light was burning high and bright, and dimly connecting that with its influence over him, he seized the extinguisher cap and by a sudden action pressed it down upon its head. The spirit dropped beneath it, so that the extinguisher covered its whole form. But though Scrooge pressed it down with all his force, he could not hide the light, which streamed from under it in an unbroken flood upon the ground. He was conscious of being exhausted and overcome by an irresistible drowsiness, and furthermore of being in his own bedroom. He gave the cap a parting squeeze in which his hand relaxed, and had barely time to reel to bed before he sank into a heavy sleep.

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awakening in the middle of a prodigiously tough snore, and sitting up in bed to get his thoughts together, Scrooge had no occasion to be told that the bell was again upon the stroke of one. He felt that he was restored to consciousness in the right nick of time for the especial purpose of holding a conference with the second messenger dispatched to him through Jacob Marley's intervention. But finding that he turned uncomfortably cold when he began to wonder which of his curtains this spectre would draw back, he put them everyone aside with his own hands, and lying down again, established a sharp lookout all round his bed, for he wished to challenge the spirit on the moment of its appearance, and he did not wish to be taken by surprise and made nervous. Now, being prepared for almost anything, he was not by any means prepared for nothing. And consequently, when the bell struck one, and no shape appeared, he was taken with a violent fit of trembling. But all this time he lay upon his bed, the very core and center of a blaze of ruddy light, which streamed upon it when the clock proclaimed the hour, and which, being only light, was more alarming than a dozen ghosts, as he was powerless to make out what it meant. At last, he began to think that the source and secret of this ghostly light might be in the adjoining room, from whence, on further tracing it, it seemed to shine. This idea taking full possession of his mind, he got up softly and shuffled in his slippers to the door. It was his own room. There was no doubt about that, but it had undergone a surprising transformation. The walls and ceiling were so hung with living green that it looked a perfect grove, from every part of which bright gleaming berries glistened. The crisp leaves of holly, mistletoe, and ivy reflected back the light as if so many little mirrors had been scattered there, and such a mighty blaze went roaring up the chimney as that dull petrification of a hearth had never known in Scrooge's time. Heaped upon the floor to form a kind of throne were turkeys, geese, game, poultry, brawn, great joints of meat, sucking pigs, long wreaths of sausages, mince pies, plum puddings, barrels of oysters, red-hot chestnuts, cherry-cheeked apples, juicy oranges, luscious pears, and seething bowls of punch that made the chamber dim with their delicious steam. In easy state upon this couch there sat a giant, glorious to see, who bore a glowing torch in shape not unlike Plenty's horn, and held it up, high up, to shed its light on Scrooge as he came peeping round the door. "Come in! Come in and know me better, man. I am the ghost of Christmas present. Look upon me."

0: The ghost was clothed in one simple, deep green robe, bordered with white fur. This garment hung so loosely on the figure that its capacious breast was bare. Its feet, observable beneath the ample folds of the garment, were also bare, and on its head it wore no other covering than a holly wreath, set here and there with shining icicles. Its dark brown curls were long and free, free as its genial face, its sparkling eye, its open hand, its unconstrained demeanor, and its joyful air. Girded round its middle was an antique scabbard, but no sword was in it, and the ancient sheath was eaten up with rust.
1: You have never seen the like of me before.
2: Never.
1: Have never walked forth with the younger members of my family, meaning, for I am very young, my elder brothers born in these later years.
2: I don't think I have. I am afraid I have not. Have you had many brothers, Spirit?
1: More than 1,800.
2: Ah, a tremendous family to provide for.
0: The ghost of Christmas Present rose.
1: Touch my robe.
0: Scrooge did as he was told and held it fast. All vanished instantly. The room, the fire, the ruddy glow, the hour of night. And they stood in the city's streets on Christmas morning. The sky was gloomy, and the shortest streets were choked up with a dingy mist, half thawed, half frozen, whose heavier particles descended in a shower of sooty atoms, as if all the chimneys in Great Britain had, by one consent, caught fire. There was nothing very cheerful in the climate or the town, and yet there was an air of cheerfulness abroad. The steeples called good people all to church and chapel, and away they came, flocking through the streets in their best clothes and with their gayest faces. Scrooge and the ghost went on, invisible, into the suburbs of the town and straight to Scrooge's clerk's house.

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0: Mrs. Cratchit, Bob Cratchit's wife, dressed out but poorly in a twice-turned gown, but brave in ribbons, which are cheap and make a goodly show for sixpence, was laying the cloth assisted by Belinda Cratchit, second of her daughters, also brave in ribbons, while Master Peter Cratchit plunged a fork into the saucepan of potatoes, getting the corners of his monstrous shirt collar, Bob's private property, into his mouth. And now two smaller Cratchits, boy and girl, came tearing in, screaming that outside the baker's they had smelt the goose and known it for their own. And basking in luxurious thoughts of sage and onion, these young Cratchits danced about the table and exalted Master Peter Cratchit to the skies, while he, not proud, although his collars nearly choked him, blew the fire until the slow potatoes, bubbling up, knocked out loudly at the saucepan lid to be let out and peeled.
1: What has ever got your precious father, then, and your brother, Tiny Tim? And Martha weren't as late last Christmas Day by half an hour.
2: "Here's Martha, mother!" cried the young Cratchits. "Oh, there's such a goose, Martha!"
1: "Why, bless your heart alive, my dear, how late you are," said Mrs. Cratchit, kissing her a dozen times and taking off her shawl and bonnet for her with officious zeal. "Well, never mind, so long as you come. Sit you down before the fire, my dear, and have a warm, Lord bless ye."
2: "No, no, there's Father coming!"
0: cried the two young Cratchits, who were everywhere at once.
2: "Hide, Martha, hide!"
0: So Martha hid herself, and in came little Bob, the father, with at least 3 feet of comforter, exclusive of the fringe, hanging down before him, and his threadbare clothes darned and brushed to look seasonable, and Tiny Tim upon his shoulder. Alas for Tiny Tim, he bore a little crutch and had his limbs supported by an iron frame.
1: "Why, where's our Martha?" said Bob, looking round.
3: "Not coming."
1: "Not coming?
0: Not coming upon Christmas Day?" Martha didn't like to see him disappointed, if it were only in joke. So she came out prematurely from behind the closet door and ran into his arms, while the two young Cratchits hustled Tiny Tim and bore him off into the wash house that he might hear the pudding singing in the copper.

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1: And how did little Tim behave? Asked Mrs. Cratchit when Bob had hugged his daughter to his heart's content. Oh, as good as gold and better. Somehow he gets thoughtful sitting by himself so much, and he thinks the strangest things you ever heard. He told me, coming home, that he hoped the people saw him in the church because he was a cripple, and it might be pleasant to them to remember upon Christmas Day who made lame beggars walk and blind men see. He's growing strong and hearty. Tim's crutch was heard upon the floor, and back he came before another word was spoken, escorted by his brother and sister to his stool before the fire. And while Bob, turning up his cuffs, as if, poor fellow, they were capable of being made more shabby, compounded some hot mixture in a jug with gin and lemons, and stirred it round and round, and put it on the hob to simmer, Master Peter and the two ubiquitous young Cratchits went to fetch the goose, with which they soon returned in high procession. Such a bustle ensued that you might have thought a goose the rarest of all birds, a feathered phenomenon, to which a black swan was a matter of course. And in truth, it was something very like it in that house. Mrs. Cratchit made the gravy, ready beforehand in a little saucepan, hissing hot. Master Peter mashed the potatoes with incredible vigour. Miss Belinda sweetened up the apple sauce. Martha dusted the hot plates. Bob took Tiny Tim beside him at a corner of the table. The two young Cratchits set chairs for everybody, not forgetting themselves, and mounting guard upon their posts, crammed spoons into their mouths, lest they should shriek for goose before their turn came to be helped. And at last the dishes were set on, and grace was said. For what we are about to receive, may the Lord make us truly thankful. Amen. Amen. Amen. Amen.

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4: He fires one in. It's Garounder right back up the middle. Williamson throws to first base in time. Out number three, Marshall is your 2013 Conference USA Tournament champion.
5: And the cheerleaders come out to join the Hurd as well, because Marshall wins its first ever Conference USA football title. 26-23, buzzer goes off, and the Hurd is victorious.

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2: And here's Heather with the weather.
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5: It was succeeded by a breathless pause as Mrs. Cratchit, looking slowly all along the carving knife, prepared to plunge it into the breast. But when she did, and when the long-expected gush of stuffing issued forth, one murmur of delight arose all round the board, and even Tiny Tim, excited by the two young Cratchits, beat on the table with the handle of his knife and cried, "Hurrah!" There never was such a goose. Bob said he didn't believe there ever was such a goose cooked. Its tenderness and flavor, size and cheapness were the themes of universal admiration. Eked out by the apple sauce and mashed potatoes, it was a sufficient dinner for the whole family. Indeed, as Mrs. Cratchit said with great delight, surveying one small atom of a bone upon the dish, they hadn't ate it all at last. Yet everyone had had enough, and the youngest Cratchits in particular were steeped in sage and onion to the eyebrows. But now, the plates being changed by Miss Belinda, Mrs. Cratchit left the room alone, too nervous to bear witness, to take the pudding up and bring it in. Suppose it should not be done enough? Suppose it should break in turning out? Suppose somebody should have got over the wall of the backyard and stolen it while they were making merry with the goose? A supposition at which the two young Cratchits became livid. All sorts of horrors were supposed. Hello? A great deal of steam. The pudding was out of the copper. Ugh, a smell like washing day. Oh, that was the cloth. A smell like an eating house and a pastry cook's next door to each other, with a laundress's next door to that. That was the pudding. In half a minute, Mrs. Cratchit entered, flushed

0: but smiling proudly, with the pudding like a speckled cannonball, so hard and firm, blazing in half a quartern of ignited brandy, and bedight with Christmas holly stuck into the top. Oh, a wonderful pudding! Bob Cratchit said that he regarded it as the greatest success achieved by Mrs. Cratchit since their marriage. Mrs. Cratchit said that now the weight was off her mind, she would confess she had had her doubts about the quantity of flour. Everybody had something to say about it. But nobody said or thought it was at all a small pudding for a large family. It would have been flat heresy to do so. Any Cratchit would have blushed to hint at such a thing. At last, the dinner was all done. The cloth was cleared, the hearth swept, and the fire made up. The compound in the jug being tasted and considered, perfect. Apples and oranges were put upon the table, and a shovelful of chestnuts on the fire. Then all the Cratchit family drew round the hearth in what Bob Cratchit called a circle, meaning half a one. And at Bob Cratchit's elbow stood the family display of glass, two tumblers, and a custard cup without a handle. These held the hot stuff from the jug, however, as well as golden goblets would have done, and Bob served it out with beaming looks while the chestnuts on the fire sputtered and crackled noisily. Then Bob proposed, "A Merry Christmas to us all, my dears. God bless us."
1: "God bless us, everyone," said Tiny Tim.
0: He sat very close to his father's side, and Bob held his withered little hand in his.
2: "Spirit," said Scrooge, "tell me if Tiny Tim will live?"

0: I see a vacant seat in the poor chimney corner, and a crutch without an owner, carefully preserved. If these shadows remain unaltered by the future, the child will die. None other of my race will find him here. What then? If he be like to die, he'd better do it, and decrease the surplus population. Scrooge hung his head to hear his own words quoted by the spirit. Man, if man you be in heart, not adamant, forbear that wicked cant until you have discovered what the surplus is and where it is. Will you decide what men shall live and what men shall die? It may be that in the sight of heaven you are more worthless and less fit to live than millions like this poor man's child. Scrooge bent before the ghost's rebuke and cast his eyes upon the ground. But he raised them speedily on hearing his own name. Mr. Scrooge, I'll give you Mr. Scrooge, the founder of the feast.
1: The founder of the feast, indeed! Oh, I wish I had him here. I'd give him a piece of my mind to feast upon, and I hope he'd have a good appetite for it.
0: Oh, my dear, the children, Christmas Day.
1: It should be Christmas Day, I'm sure, on which one drinks the health of such an odious, stingy, hard, unfeeling man as Mr. Scrooge. Oh, you know he is, Robert. Nobody knows it better than you do, poor fellow.
0: My dear, Christmas Day. Well, I'll drink his health for your sake and the day's, not for his. Long life to him. Merry Christmas, Happy New Year. The children drank the toast after her. It was the first of their proceedings which had no heartiness in it. Tiny Tim drank it last of all, but he didn't care tuppence for it. Scrooge was the ogre of the family. The mention of his name cast a dark shadow on the party, which was not dispelled for full 5 minutes. But after it had passed away, they were 10 times merrier than before, from the mere relief of Scrooge the Baleful being done with. The chestnuts and the jug went round and round, and by they had a song from Tiny Tim.
2: Underneath the gaslight's glitter stands a little fragile girl, heedless of the night wind's bitter, while the snowflakes round her whirl. There are many sad and weary in this pleasant world of ours. Still she cries to all who pass her, won't you buy my pretty flowers?
0: There was nothing of high mark in this. They were not a handsome family. They were not well dressed. Their shoes were far from being waterproof. Their clothes were scanty. But they were happy, grateful, pleased with one another, and contented with the time. And when they faded and looked happier yet in the bright sprinklings of the spirit's torch at parting, Scrooge had his eye upon them, and especially on Tiny Tim, until the last.

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5: By this time, it was getting dark and snowing pretty heavily, and as Scrooge and the Spirit went along the streets, the brightness of the roaring fires in kitchens, parlors, and all sorts of rooms was wonderful. Blessings on it, how the ghost exulted, how it bared its breadth of breast and opened its capacious palm and floated on, outpouring with a generous hand its bright and harmless mirth on everything within its reach. But now, without a word of warning from the ghost, they stood upon a bleak moor. "What place is this?" said Scrooge.
6: "A place where miners live, who labor in the bowels of the earth, but they know me. See."
5: A light shone from the window of a hut, and swiftly they advanced towards it. Passing through the wall of mud and stone, they found a cheerful company assembled round a glowing fire. An old, old man and woman, with their children's children and another generation beyond that, all decked out gaily in their holiday attire. The Spirit did not tarry here, but bade Scrooge hold his robe, and passing on above the moor, sped out to sea. Built upon a dismal reef of sunken rocks, some league or so from shore, on which the waters chafed and dashed the wild year through, there stood a solitary lighthouse. But even here, two men who watched the light had made a fire that, through the loophole in the thick stone wall, shed out a ray of brightness on that awful sea. Joining their hands over the rough table at which they sat, they wished each other Merry Christmas in their can of grog.

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1: It was a long night. If it were only a night. But Scrooge had doubts of this, because the Christmas holidays appeared to be condensed into the space of time they passed together. It was strange, too, that while Scrooge remained unaltered in his outward form, the ghost grew older, clearly older. Scrooge had observed this change, but never spoke of it, until they left a children's Twelfth Night party, when, looking at the spirit as they stood together in an open place, he noticed that its hair was grey. Are spirits' lives so short? My life upon this globe is very brief. It ends tonight, at midnight. Hark! The time is drawing near. The chimes were ringing the 11:15 at that moment. Spirit, forgive me if I am not justified in what I ask, but I see something strange and not belonging to yourself protruding from your skirts. Is it a foot or a claw? It might be a claw for all the flesh there is upon it. Look here. From the foldings of its robe, it brought two children, wretched, abject, frightful, hideous, miserable. They knelt down at its feet and clung upon the outside of its garment. Oh, man, look here. Look. Look down here. They were a boy and a girl, yellow, meager, ragged, scowling, wolvish, but prostrate, too, in their humility. Where graceful youth should have filled their features out and touched them with its freshest tints, a stale and shriveled hand, like that of age, had pinched and twisted them and pulled them into shreds. Where angels might have sat enthroned, devils lurked and glared out menacing. No change, no degradation, no perversion of humanity in any grade through all the mysteries of wonderful creation has monsters half so horrible and dread. Scrooge started back, appalled. Spirit, are they yours? They are man's. Beware them both, and all of their degree, but most of all, beware this boy, for on his brow I see that written which is doom, unless the writing be erased. This boy is ignorance. This girl is want. Deny it. Slander those who tell it ye. Admit it for your factious purposes and make it worse. And bide the end. Have they no refuge or resource? Are there no prisons? Are there no workhouses? The bell struck 12. Scrooge looked about him for the ghost and saw it not. But as the last stroke ceased to vibrate, he remembered the prediction of old Jacob Marley, and lifting up his eyes, beheld a solemn phantom, draped and hooded, coming like a mist along the ground towards him. Slowly, gravely, silently. The very air through which this spirit moved seemed to scatter gloom and mystery. It was shrouded in a deep black garment, which concealed its head, its face, its form, and left nothing of it visible save one outstretched hand. But for this it would have been difficult to detach its figure from the night and separate it from the darkness by which it was surrounded. Its mysterious presence filled him with a solemn dread. I am in the presence of the ghost of Christmas yet to come? The spirit answered not, but pointed onward with its hand. You are about to show me shadows of the things that have not happened, but will happen in the time before us. Is that so, spirit? The upper portion of the garment was contracted for an instant in its folds, as if the spirit had inclined its head. That was the only answer he received. But Scrooge was all the worse for this. It thrilled him with a vague, uncertain horror to know that behind the dusky shroud there were ghostly eyes intently fixed upon him. Lead on, spirit. Lead on. 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

0: I'm Lex Bauman, singer and songwriter of While We're Still Young and Taylor Swift. 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
10: I had PTSD. Once I was back from Iraq, I was distant from everybody in my family.
11: We had a reunion of our unit, and you'd hear these spouses say, "Is your husband doing that? My husband's doing that too. I thought it was just us," and really understanding that

0: They scarcely seemed to enter the city, but there they were, in the heart of it, amongst the merchants who hurried up and down and chinked the money in their pockets and conversed in groups and looked at their watches and so forth, as Scrooge had seen them so often. The spirit stopped beside one little knot of businessmen. Observing that the hand was pointed to them, Scrooge advanced to listen to their talk.
1: "No, I don't know much about it either way. I only know he's dead."
2: "When did he die?"
1: "Last night, I believe."
3: "Why, what was the matter with him? I thought he'd never die."
1: "God knows."
2: "What has he done with his money?"
1: "Oh, I haven't heard. Left it to his company, perhaps. He hasn't left it to me. That's all I know."
2: "Well, it's likely to be a cheap funeral, for upon my life I don't know of anybody to go to it. Suppose we make up a party and volunteer."
3: "Well, I don't mind going if a lunch is provided, but I must be fed if I make one. Goodbye."
2: "Bye."
1: "Bye."
0: Speakers and listeners strolled away and mixed with other groups. Scrooge knew the men and looked towards the spirit for an explanation, but the phantom pointed to two persons meeting.
3: "How are you?"
2: "How are you?"
3: "Well, old Scratch has got his own at last, eh?"
2: "So I'm told."
3: "Cold, isn't it? Seasonable for Christmas time."
2: "Good morning."
3: "Good morning."
0: Not another word. That was their meeting, their conversation, and their parting. Scrooge was at first inclined to be surprised that the spirit should attach importance to conversations apparently so trivial. He looked about in that very place for his own image. But another man stood in his accustomed corner, and though the clock pointed to his usual time of the day for being there, he saw no likeness of himself among the multitudes that poured in through the porch. But now they left the busy scene and went into an obscure part of the town where Scrooge had never penetrated before, although he recognized its situation and its bad repute. The ways were foul and narrow, the shops and houses wretched, the people half-naked, drunken, slipshod, ugly. Alleys and archways, like so many cesspools, disgorged their offences of smell and dirt and life upon the straggling streets, and the whole quarter reeked with crime, with filth and misery. Far in this den of infamous resort, there was a low-browed, beetling shop below a penthouse roof where iron, old rags, bottles, bones, and greasy offal were bought. Upon the floor within were piled up heaps of rusty keys, nails, chains, hinges, files, scales, and weights, and refuse iron of all kinds. Sitting in among the wares he dealt in, by a charcoal stove made of old bricks, was a grey-haired rascal, nearly 70 years of age, who smoked his pipe in all the luxury of calm retirement. Scrooge and the Phantom came into the presence of this man just as a woman with a heavy bundle slunk into the shop. But she had scarcely entered when another woman, similarly laden, came in too, and she was closely followed by a man in faded black, who was no less startled by the sight of them than they had been upon the recognition of each other.
3: "Let the charwoman alone to be the first," cried she who had entered first. "Let the laundress alone to be the second, and let the undertaker's man alone to be the third. Look here, old Joe, here's a chance, if we haven't all three met here without meaning it."
4: "You couldn't have met in a better place. Come into the parlour."
0: The woman, who had already spoken, threw her bundle on the floor and sat down in a flaunting manner on a stool, crossing her elbows on her knees and looking with a bold defiance at the other two.
3: "What odds, then? What odds, Mrs. Dilber? Every person has a right to take care of themselves. He always did. Who's the worse for the loss of a few things like these? Not a dead man, I suppose. If he wanted to keep them after he was dead, wicked old screw, why wasn't he natural in his lifetime? If he had been, he'd have had somebody to look after him when he was struck with death, instead of lying gasping out his last there alone by himself. Open that bundle, old Joe. Let me know the value of it."
0: But the gallantry of her friends would not allow of this, and the man in faded black, mounting the breach first, produced his plunder. It was not extensive. a seal or two, a pencil case, a pair of sleeve buttons, and a brooch of no great value at all. They were severally examined and appraised by old Joe, who chalked the sums he was disposed to give for each upon the wall, and added them up into a total when he found there was nothing more to come.

0: Mrs. Dilber was next. Sheets and towels, a little wearing apparel, two old-fashioned silver teaspoons, a pair of sugar tongs, and a few boots. Her account was stated on the wall in the same manner.
1: And now, undo my bundle, Joe.
0: Joe went down on his knees for the greater convenience of opening it, and having unfastened a great many knots, dragged out a large and heavy roll of some dark stuff.
2: What do you call these? Bed curtains? You don't mean to say you took 'em down, rings and all, with him lying there?
1: Don't drop that oil upon them blankets now.
2: His blankets?
1: Who else's do you think? He isn't likely to take cold without 'em, I dare say.
2: I hope he didn't die of anything catching, eh?
1: Don't you be afraid of that. I ain't so fond of his company that I'd loiter about him for such things if he did. Ah, you may look through that shirt till your eyes ache, but you won't find a hole in it, nor a threadbare place. It's the best he had, and a fine one, too. They'd have wasted it if it hadn't have been for me.
2: What do you call wasting of it?
1: Putting it on him to be buried in. Somebody was fool enough to do it, but I took it off again.
0: Scrooge listened to this dialogue in horror. As they sat grouped about their spoil in the scanty light afforded by the old man's lamp, he viewed them with a detestation and disgust which could hardly have been greater had they been obscene demons marketing the corpse itself. The scene changed. And now, he almost touched a bed. A bare, uncurtained bed, on which, beneath a ragged sheet, there lay something covered up, which, though it was dumb, announced itself in awful language. The room was very dark, too dark to be observed with any accuracy, though Scrooge glanced round it in obedience to a secret impulse, anxious to know what kind of room it was. A pale light, rising in the outer air, fell straight upon the bed, and on it, plundered and bereft, unwatched, unwept, uncared for, was the body of a man. Scrooge glanced towards the phantom. Its steady hand was pointed to the head. The cover was so carelessly adjusted that the slightest raising of it, the motion of a finger upon Scrooge's part, would have disclosed the face. He lay in the dark, empty house. A cat was tearing the door, and there was a sound of gnawing rats beneath the hearthstone. What they wanted in the room of death, and why they were so restless and disturbed, Scrooge did not dare to think.
1: Spirit, I understand you, and I would do it if I could, but I have not the power, Spirit. I have not the power.
0: Again, it seemed to look upon him.
1: But, Spirit, I beg, if there is any person in the town who feels emotion caused by this man's death, show that person to me, Spirit, I beseech you.
0: The phantom spread its dark robe before him for a moment, like a wing, and withdrawing it, revealed a room by daylight where a mother and her children were. She was expecting someone, and with anxious eagerness. At length, the long-expected knock was heard. She hurried to the door and met her husband, a man whose face was careworn and depressed. Though he was young, there was a remarkable expression in it now, a kind of serious delight of which he felt ashamed and which he struggled to repress.
3: Is it good or bad?
4: Bad.
3: We're quite ruined, then?
4: No, there's hope yet, Caroline.
3: If he relents, there is. Nothing is past hope if such a miracle has happened.
4: He's past relenting. He's dead.
5: 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If you're like me, you've got thin walls and even thinner patience. 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
1: She was a mild and patient creature if her face spoke truth. But she was thankful in her soul to hear it, and she said so with clasped hands. Oh, she prayed forgiveness the next moment and was sorry, but the first was the emotion of her heart. To whom will our debt be transferred? I don't know, but before that time, we shall be ready with the money. We may sleep tonight with light hearts, Caroline. Yes. Soften it as they would, their hearts were lighter. The children's faces, hushed and clustered round to hear what they so little understood, were brighter. And it was a happier house for this man's death. The only emotion that the ghost could show him, caused by the event, was one of pleasure. "Spirit," said Scrooge, "let me see some tenderness connected with a death, or that dark chamber which we left just now will be forever present to me." The ghost conducted him through several streets familiar to his feet, and they entered poor Bob Cratchit's house and found the mother and the children seated round the fire. Quiet. Very quiet. The noisy Cratchits were as still as statues in one corner, and sat looking up at Peter, who had a book before him. The mother and her daughters were engaged in sewing, but surely they were quiet. The mother laid her work on the table. "Colour hurts my eyes," she said. "It makes them weak by candlelight, and I wouldn't show weak eyes to your father when he comes home for all the world. It must be near his time, but I think he's walked a little slower than he used these few last evenings." They were very quiet again. I've known him walk with Tiny Tim upon his shoulder very fast indeed. But, oh, he was light to carry, and his father loved him so that he was no trouble, no trouble. Oh, and there is your father at the door." His tea was ready for him on the hob, and they all tried who should help him to it most. Then the two young Cratchits got upon his knees and laid each child a little cheek against his face, as if they said, "Don't mind it, Father. Don't be grieved." Bob was cheerful with them and spoke pleasantly to all the family, and Mrs. Cratchit said, You went today, then, Robert?" "Oh, yes, my dear. I wish you could have gone. It would have done you good to see how green a place it is. But you'll see it often. I promised him that we would walk there on a Sunday." "My little child. My little child.

0: Dad's sporting his knee-length jorts and grilling up a storm. I wonder what's got him in such a good mood.
1: Well, Bobby, I'm listening to Dad Rock with Allison, I tell you what. 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
2: 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She got that good music go boom. Got that old rock music getting nice.
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3: Ah, my darling, I love the tango. 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More than the, how do you say, American football.
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couldn't help it. If he could have helped it, he and his child would have been further apart, perhaps, than they were. He left them and went upstairs into the room above, which was lighted cheerfully and hung with Christmas. There was a chair set close beside the body of the child, and there were signs of someone having been there lately. Bob sat down in it, and when he had thought a little,

He is the pleasantest spoken gentleman you ever heard. I told him. I'm heartily sorry for it, Mr. Cratchit, and heartily sorry for your good wife. It really seemed as if he had known our Tiny Tim and felt with us. But however and whenever we part from one another, I'm sure we shall none of us forget poor Tiny Tim, shall we? Or this first parting that there was among us. Never, Father. And I know, my dears, that when we recollect how patient and how mild he was, although he was just a little child, we shall not quarrel easily among ourselves and forget poor Tiny Tim in doing it. No, never, Father. I'm very happy, said Bob. I am very happy. Spectre, said Scrooge. Something informs me that our parting moment is at hand. I know it, but I know not how. Tell me what man that was whom we saw lying dead. The ghost of Christmas yet to come made no reply, but conveyed him as before until they reached an iron gate, a churchyard. Here, then, the wretched man whose name he had now to learn lay underneath the ground. The spirit stood among the graves and pointed down to one. Scrooge advanced towards it, trembling. The phantom was exactly as it had been, but he dreaded that he saw new meaning in its solemn shape. Before I draw nearer to that stone to which you point, answer me one question. Are these the shadows of the things that will be, or are they the shadows of things that may be only? Still the ghost pointed downward to the grave by which it stood. Men's courses will foreshadow certain ends, to which, if persevered in, they must lead. But if the courses be departed from, the ends will change. Say it is thus with what you show me. The spirit was immovable as ever, and Scrooge crept towards it, trembling as he went, and following the finger, read upon the stone of the neglected grave his own name, Ebenezer Scrooge.

Am I the man who lay upon the bed? The finger pointed from the grave to him and back again. No, spirit. Oh, no, no. Spirit, hear me. I am not the man I was. Why show me this if I am past all hope? Good spirit, assure me that I yet may change these shadows you have shown me by an altered life. I will live in the past, present, and the future. The spirit of all three shall strive within me. I will not shut out the lessons that they teach. Oh, tell me I may wash away the writing on this stone. And there began an alteration in the phantom's hood and dress. It shrunk, collapsed, and dwindled down into a bedpost. Yes, and the bedpost was his own. The room was his own. The bed curtains were his own. They are not torn down. They are not torn down, rings and all. They are here. I am here. The shadows of the things that would have been may be dispelled. They will be. I know they will.

0: Really, for a man who had been out of practice for so many years, it was a splendid laugh, a most illustrious laugh, the father of a long, long line of brilliant laughs. I don't know what day of the month it is. I don't know how long I've been among the spirits. I don't know anything. He was checked in his transports by the churches ringing out the lustiest peals he had ever heard. Clash, clang, clash, hammer, ding, ding, dong, bell, bell, ding, dong, hammer, clang, clash, clang, clash. 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No fog, no mist. 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Merry bells, oh, glorious, glorious. Scrooge called downward to a boy in Sunday clothes. What's today?
1: Eh?
0: Returned the boy. What's today, my fine fellow?
1: Today? Why, it's Christmas Day.
0: It's Christmas Day. I haven't missed it. The spirits have done it all in one night. They can do anything they like. Of course they can. Hello, my fine fellow.
1: Hello.
0: Do you know the poulterers in the next street but one, at the corner?
1: I should hope I did.
0: Oh, what an intelligent boy. A remarkable boy. Do you know whether they've sold the prize turkey that was hanging up there? The big one.
1: What? The one as big as me?
0: Oh, what a delightful boy. It's a pleasure to talk to him. Yes, my buck.
1: Whoa, it's hanging up there now.
0: Is it? Go and buy it and tell them to bring it here that I may give them the direction where to take it. Come back with the man and I'll give you a shilling. Come back with him in less than 5 minutes, and I'll give you half a crown. The boy was off like a shot. I'll send it to Bob Cratchit's. He shan't know who sends it. Scrooge went downstairs to open the street door, ready for the coming of the poulterer's man. As he stood there, waiting his arrival, the knocker caught his eye.
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shall love it as long as I live. I scarcely ever looked at it before. What an honest expression it has in its face. It's a wonderful knocker. Here's the turkey. Hello. How are you? Merry Christmas. It was a turkey. He could never have stood upon his legs, that bird. He would have snapped them short off in a minute, like sticks of sealing wax. Why, it's impossible to carry that to Camden Town. You must have a cab. The chuckle with which he said this, and the chuckle with which he paid for the turkey, and the chuckle with which he paid for the cab, and the chuckle with which he recompensed the boy, were only to be exceeded by the chuckle with which he sat down breathless in his chair again and chuckled till he cried. At last, he dressed himself all in his best and got out into the streets. The people were by this time pouring forth, as he had seen them, with the ghost of Christmas present. And walking with his hands behind him, Scrooge regarded everyone with a delighted smile. He looked irresistibly pleasant. That three or four good-humoured fellows said, good morning, sir. Merry Christmas to you. And Scrooge said often afterwards that of all the blithe sounds he had ever heard, those were the blithest in his ears. He'd not gone far, however, when coming on towards him, he beheld the portly gentleman who had walked into his counting-house the day before. It sent a pang across his heart to think how this old gentleman would look upon him when they met. But he knew what path lay straight before him, and he took it. My dear sir, Scrooge took the old gentleman by both his hands. How do you do? I hope you succeeded yesterday. It was very kind of you. Merry Christmas to you, sir. Mr. Scrooge? Yes, that is my name, and I fear it may not be pleasant to you. Allow me to ask your pardon, and you have the goodness to... And here Scrooge whispered in his ear, Lord bless me! My dear Mr. Scrooge, are you serious? If you please, not a farthing less. A great many back payments are included in it, I assure you. Will you do me that favour? Oh, my dear sir, I don't know what to say. Such munificent... Don't say anything, please. Come and see me. Will you come and see me? I will. Well, thank you. I am much obliged to you. I thank you 50 times. Bless you.

0: Scrooge found himself near the open door of a church. He went inside, and for the first time as a man, he joined his voice to those of his fellow creatures in a Christmas hymn. God rest you, gentle, let nothing you dismay. Remember, Christ your Savior was born on Christmas Day to save poor souls from Satan's power when they had gone astray. Oh, tidings of comfort and joy, comfort and joy. Oh, tidings of comfort and joy. Afterwards, he walked about the streets and watched people hurrying to and fro and patted children on the head and questioned beggars, looked down into the kitchens of houses and up to the windows, and found that everything could yield him pleasure. He had never dreamed that any walk, that anything, could give him so much happiness. And in the afternoon, he turned his steps towards his nephew's house. He passed the door a dozen times before he had the courage to go up and knock, but he made a dash, and he did it. A young housemaid answered, "Is your master at home, my dear?"
1: "Yes, sir."
0: "Where is he, my love?"
1: "Well, he's in the dining room, sir, along with mistress. I'll show you upstairs, if you please."
0: "Oh, thank ye. He knows me. I'll just go in here, my dear." He sidled his face round the door. "Why, bless my soul," cried Fred. "Who's that?"
2: It's I, your Uncle Scrooge. I've come to dinner. Will you let me in, Fred?"
0: Let him in? It is a mercy he didn't shake his arm off. He was at home in 5 minutes. Nothing could be heartier. Wonderful party, wonderful games, wonderful unanimity, wonderful happiness. But he was early at the office next morning. Oh, he was early there. If he could only be there first and catch Bob Cratchit coming late. That was the thing he had set his heart upon. And he did it. Yes, he did. The clock struck 9. No Bob. 9:15. No Bob. He was full 18 minutes and a half behind his time. Scrooge sat with his door wide open that he might see him come into the tank. Suddenly, Cratchit was there. His hat was off before he opened the door, his comforter too. He was on his stool in a jiffy, driving away with his pen as if he were trying to overtake 9 o'clock.
2: "Hello," said Scrooge.
0: "And what do you mean by coming here at this time of day?"
2: "Well, I'm very sorry, sir. I am behind my time."
0: "You are? Oh, yes, I think you are. Step this way, if you please."
2: "Well, it's only once a year, sir. It shall not be repeated. I was making rather merry yesterday, sir."
0: "Now, I'll tell you what, my friend. I am not going to stand this sort of thing any longer. And therefore..." Scrooge leapt from his stool and, giving Bob such a dig in the waistcoat that he staggered back into the tank again, said, "And therefore, I am about to raise your salary."
2: Bob began to tremble and got a little nearer to the ruler. He had a momentary idea of knocking Scrooge down with it, holding him, and calling to the people in the court for help and a strait waistcoat.
0: "A merry Christmas, Bob. A merrier Christmas, Bob, my good fellow, than I have given you for many a year. I will raise your salary and endeavour to assist your struggling family, and we will discuss your affairs this very afternoon over a Christmas bowl of smoking bishop, Bob. Make up the fires and buy another coal scuttle before you dot another I, Bob Cratchit."
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2: All right! Remember, we're a team that plays together. 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We just have to get everyone involved.
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0: Scrooge was better than his word. He did it all and infinitely more. And to Tiny Tim, who did not die, he was a second father. He became as good a friend, as good a master, and as good a man as the good old city knew, or any other good old city, town, or borough in the good old world. Some people laughed to see the alteration in him, but he let them laugh and little heeded them, for he was wise enough to know that nothing ever happened on this globe for good at which some people did not have their fill of laughter in the outset. And knowing that such as these would be blind anyway, he thought it quite as well that they should wrinkle up their eyes in grins as have the malady in less attractive forms. His own heart laughed, and that was quite enough for him. It was always said of him that he knew how to keep Christmas well, if any man alive possessed the knowledge. May that be truly said of us, and all of us. And so, as Tiny Tim observed, God bless us, everyone.
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0: 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How would you like to win $1 million? All right, I don't have $1 million, okay? But now that I've got your attention, I've got to tell you about the next best thing. 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

0: 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No worries. We're here to reel you back in. On our program, What's Going On, we get down to just that. 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
1: Merlin, I need your help. 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
3: 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Join your host, Al Kindle, as he puts together collections of songs that sound great together and are connected in some way. Songs that would make up a terrific side of a vinyl record if anybody'd been cool enough to put it together and release it as such. Just like those great K-Tel albums of the 70s and 80s, this is

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1: Hey, everybody, and welcome to Album Sides. A little later in the show, we're going to continue our Crosby, Stills, Nash & Young family album. But first, we're reminiscing about the Rick Springfield, Greg Ken Band tour from 1982. It came to the Huntington Civic Center on August 24th, the day after Rick's 33rd birthday. The show was the first concert I ever chose to go to. Everything else was always like a family outing or whatever. But this was just my sister and me and a couple of friends. So to commemorate the occasion, we're going to be playing the 6 Degrees of Greg Ken and Rick Springfield, where I'll show you how the two are connected through other musical artists they've worked with and listen to some of the tunes on the way. And as you'll see, we'll end up with a pretty cool power pop playlist. Now, while I was a big Rick fan to the point of taking to wearing Chuck Taylors because of him, and in fact, it's still the only shoe I've worn for 40 years, but I was an even bigger Greg Ken fan, even though I did not start wearing Vans. In fact, I own every vinyl album he ever released in the 70s and 80s. Greg Ken Again, Next of Ken, Continued, Conspiracy, Contagious, all of them. But before we get into all the trivia, let's kick things off with a couple of from the Greg Ken Band. First up, it's a classic off his Rockin' Roll album, which is one of my favorites of all time. This is the breakup song.

That was the Greg Kinn Band with Another Lonely Saturday Night from 1979. It was written by Kinn and producer Kenny Laguna, who went on to be Joan Jett's musical partner for the entirety of her solo career. Our next track is from Joan's 1981 I Love Rock and Roll album, and it is our first degree of separation or connection, rather, because it was written by Joan Jett, producer Kenny Laguna, and Greg Kinn. It also features a guy named Lee Crystal on the drums. This is Be Straight.

And that was another track that featured the drums of Blackheart Lee Crystal. It comes from the self-titled solo debut album by Syl Sylvain, formerly of the New York Dolls. Now, in our 6 degrees of rock and roll, we've gone from Greg Kinn to Joan Jett and the Blackhearts, our first degree, the Blackhearts to Syl Sylvain, our second degree, and of course, as I said, he was in the New York Dolls with singer Davy Johansen, our third degree. So let's check out the New York Dolls with one of their most popular numbers. It was written by both Syl Sylvain and David Johansen. This is Triush.

Upon the dissolution of the New York Dolls, singer David Johansen went solo. But before transforming into Buster Poindexter, as you may recall, he did several albums using his real name, several of which had he had a lot of help from his buddy Syl Sylvain in the playing guitar in the band and co-writing songs, all that stuff. And we just heard a track off Johansen's live album, Live It Up, which was recorded on his 1981 tour and features on keyboards Charlie Giordano, or Charlie Giordano. Sorry, Charlie. Now, part of Johansen's tour was spent opening for Pat Benatar, who was about to transition her sound to include more keyboards on songs like Shadows of the Night and We Belong. And to do this, she snagged Johansen's keyboard player, Charlie, and continued working with him until the early 90s. He now, by the way, plays with Bruce Springsteen and the E Street Band. But let's listen to two songs that feature Pat Benatar's guitarist husband, Neil Giraldo, on guitar. The first of which was a fun minor hit from Pat's album Get Nervous, the first Pat album that also featured Charlie on keyboards. This is Looking for a Stranger.

0: That, of course, was Jesse's Girl by Rick Springfield, thus completing the 6 degrees of Greg Kinn to Rick Springfield. Now, here's how it went. Greg Kinn worked with Joan Jett, the first degree. Joan Jett's drummer worked with Syl Sylvain, the second degree. Syl was in the New York Dolls with David Johansen, the third degree. Johansen worked with keyboard player Charlie Giordano, our fourth degree. And he, of course, left to join Pat Benatar's band, our fifth degree. And Pat's guitarist husband, Neil Giraldo, played the guitar solo on Rick Springfield's Jesse's Girl. Now we're going to take a short break, but we'll be right back with the Crosby, Stills, Nash & Young family album, Side 2.
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0: And welcome to Side 2. You know, this month we've been investigating the Crosby, Stills, Nash & Young family tree. Last week we dug up their roots with music from David Crosby's tenure with the Byrds, Graham Nash's with the Hollies, and two songs from Buffalo Springfield, one sung by Stephen Stills and one with Neil Young on vocals. We also started hacking away at the trunk of the family tree with songs from Crosby, Stills, and Nash. And coming up, we'll check out some solo and duo work from the boys. But up first, we have some Graham Nash from Crosby, Stills, and Nash, featuring additional vocals by Mama Cass Elliott. This is called Pre-Road Downs.

That was Neil Young's poignant rocker, written and recorded just days after the Kent State Massacre in the state of Ohio. Now, Crosby, Stills, Nash, and or Young has been called one of the first supergroups, but I disagree. No offense to anybody, for a supergroup, I think each member has to have made a name for themselves, either as a solo artist or with, you know, previous bands, and they had a bass player named Greg Reeves and a drummer named Dallas Taylor. And no offense to those guys, they were great players, but they really weren't known before Crosby, Stills, Nash, and Young. But that just sounds like a whole episode, so let's move on. Anyway, almost as soon as the band came together, they began to splinter off. And after one album as Crosby, Stills, and Nash, they added Neil Young for the tour and the next album, Deja Vu, in 1970. But that was their last studio LP until Crosby, Stills, and Nash's CSN in 1977. And the world wouldn't see another Crosby, Stills, Nash, and Young album until 1988. Now, all four had successful solo careers, so let's check out some of that. Over the course of a year, from 1970 to 71, each member released a solo album. And while all four albums did well on the charts, the highest charting was that of Stephen Stills, who also had the biggest hit with This Next Song. It features backing vocals by Crosby and Nash, as well as Stills' girlfriend, Rita Coolidge, who'd go on to date and sing with Graham Nash. This is often cited as a major reason for the band's breakup, so we'll also have to hear Rita singing backup for Graham on a song that he wrote for Stills after stealing her from him. And you thought Fleetwood Mac was bad. Anyway, let's just kick off Stephen Stills's Love the One You're With.

Wow, such a great song. Graham Nash's Better Days, with Crosby, Stills, Nash & Young's rhythm section, including Neil Young on keyboards. And now for Cros. David Van Cortlandt Crosby was born on August 14, 1941, and passed away on January 18th of this year. His parents were both from prominent families. His mother belonged to the Van Cortlandt family, who, according to Wikipedia, was an influential political dynasty from the 17th century Dutch origins of New York. And his father was the Oscar and Golden Globe Award-winning cinematographer Floyd Crosby, who worked on High Noon, starring Gary Cooper, and at least 17 films by my favorite director-producer Roger Corman, including several of his Edgar Allan Poe films that starred Vincent Price. And not only that, here's a little history lesson for you. On September 5th, 1901, U.S. President William McKinley visited the Pan American Exposition in Buffalo, New York, to deliver a speech and meet the public the next day. An anarchist named Leon Czolgosz, I think is how you say it, I apologize to the family, waited in line to meet the president with a handgun concealed in a handkerchief. He shot McKinley two times in the abdomen and was nearly ripped apart by an angry mob until the president begged them to back off, and probably saved his life anyway. He was taken to a first aid station where the physician found that one bullet had passed through the president, but the second bullet could not be found. The doctor requested permission to employ the new invention on display at the expo, a gadget called an X-ray machine, to locate the bullet, but was denied permission. The president died a week later. But that attending physician at the exposition was David Crosby's great-grandfather, Dr. Francis Delafield. Wow! Did you hear all that? I mean, you've got x-rays and presidential assassinations and all this stuff, and you've got David Crosby. So let's listen to that almost hero's great-grandson from his first solo album called If I Could Only Remember My Name, or If I Could Just Remember My Name. Why can't I remember the title of the album? I don't know. He also had a live album called It's All Coming Back to Me Now, 24 years later after getting sober. But here's one from David Crosby's first solo album, released the month I was born. It's called Traction in the Rain.

That was Neil Young with his super cool Cinnamon Girl, released as a single on 420 1970. Now, these guys were not just great solo artists and didn't just do great music as a band. You know, remember I told you they didn't have an album between 1970 and 1977. However, certain factions started pairing up again. You had Crosby and Nash palling around together doing several albums, some really great albums, actually. And you had the Stills Young Band. So you got Crosby, Nash on one side, Stills Young on the other. So let's check out a couple of those. The first is just an incredible Graham Nash number called Immigration Man by Crosby and Nash.

0: That was the Stills Young Band from 1976 with a great tune called Long May You Run. That's going to do it for me, Al Kendall. Thank you for tuning in to Album Sides. Don't forget to tune in again next week, same time, same channel. And until then, keep it in the groove.
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Thank you. 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

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I like my coffee sweet.

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2: Luke takes it away. He has a two-on-one. Gives it up to Kelly, and Kelly slams it home off the right side.
3: Gordon tips it to Matt Freeman, and Freeman spots up and scores. Matt Freeman, golden goal for the Herd, and the Herd is still alive.
2: Quarter spot up three. That's on the way in and out of the cylinder. No good. But Scott with the follow, the finish, and the foul.
4: Down to the 40, to the 30, to the 20, the 10, 5, touchdown, Thundering Herd. A 93-yard kickoff return for the redshirt senior, DeAndre Reeves.
5: Sosito sends it near side in the near side corner, and it's a goal and a win for Marshall.
2: 1-2 delivery on the way. This one sent for a ride. Dropping back at the wall. Northley looks up. Watch it fly. It's out of here. A home run. A walk-off two-run bomb from Emily Cooper.
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I expect this phone. Listen, let me tell you something. I buzzed a bell this morning to head up. Elevator running slow. I buzzed her bell, you know, she told me to come up on there.

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3: Dean takes the low snap, avoids the rush, will fire it downfield. He's got wide open Xavier Gaines at the 15-yard line. Gaines is going to take it into the end zone for a touchdown, Thundering Herd!
1: Wow, that was awesome. 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
6: 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Harrell drives this one deep over into left field. Look up and say goodbye. Allie Harrell with a solo home run.
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Screaming and crying, crying the whole night long.

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I don't get that answer no more. 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All I can do is say,

Hi, everybody. This is Jack Northcott at WMUL Studios 88.1, and welcome to the Power of Blues Blues Hour here on Blue Monday. As the blues moved out of the Mississippi Delta and the Deep South into Chicago, Kansas City, New York, and London, it drove waves of creativity. The blues' flexibility and emotional appeal all led to exceptional performances. Here on the Power of Blues Blues Hour, we explore the down-to-earth poignancy and rich emotional depth of the blues, and learn about blues artists, men and women from the United States and Great Britain, who drove a rural folk style of plaintive guitar and harmonica music into the worldwide force that millions enjoy today. 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I'm your host, Jack Northcott.

Shirley and Lee from Mojo Records. Let the good times roll. Well, it's Blue Monday down here at 88.1. Once again, we're rolling the blues from 9 to 5. I've got a message here from Dave Lavender. He says, what a great night of music, Diamond Teeth Mary Medicine Show. Wonderful to see and hear Liz Pennock and Dr. Blues with Alex Kendall and special guest Loretta Chris Sutton, and have Appalachian Soul Man Aristotle Jones back in Huntington to throw down his Appalachian soul. Hats off to Karen Combs and the Huntington Blues Society and the Greater Huntington Park and Recreation District for being wonderful hosts of the Diamond Teeth Mary Medicine Show. Ace MC Randy Yohe, always a treat to hear the 1937 flood, the band, not the natural disaster, and his friends fire up that jug band music at the historic Heritage Station. Always does a soul good to gather up live and in person with the music flowing. That's yesterday's event at Heritage Station by way of local writer and music columnist Dave Lavender. So coming up, I've got a set for us. I've got a couple sets here in my hour, and we'll be rolling blues all day. You can go to the 88.1 FM website if you want to listen on your browser. But we'll be broadcasting blues every Monday. Want to welcome the students back here on campus. Thank you for taking up all of the parking and not leaving me any. So one of the great themes, and you've heard it here before, is the Chicago Chess Records Recording Center. So what I've done is not Chess Records from Chicago, but I've got four Chicago lyrics going. Here's Born in Chicago, Going to Chicago, Sweet Home Chicago, things like that for a few minutes. Here we go, Sweet Home Chicago.

0: All right, we're back. That's that screaming electric guitar by Mike Bloomfield with the Butterfield Blues Band with Elvin Bishop on rhythm guitar. Just such a great band. And two guys from Howlin' Wolf's band, Sam Lay and I forget the drummer's name, but he had Howlin' Wolf's rhythm section on that Paul Butterfield blues track. So we're doing some Chicago blues. Here's Joe Williams. He's going to Chicago.
1: Going to Chicago.

All right. That was Luther Allison with his signature electric guitar and vocals. One of the classic Sweet Home Chicago versions I've got here. We started it off with little Junior Parker doing his version of Sweet Home Chicago. So I guess it was a medley or a rondo or something, then a montage. We did Paul Butterfield Blues Band did Born in Chicago. Arnold, oh, I missed it again. He had a drummer named Arnold and Sam Lay and Elvin Bishop, Mike Bloomfield, and Paul Butterfield with Mark Naftalin on keyboard. Let's see. Joe Williams, not Big Joe Williams, the blues singer. This is Joe Williams, the jazz singer, doing Going to Chicago. What great pipes he has. Then you got Let the Good Times Roll with Shirley and Lee. That was a lot of fun. But I'm gonna stay with the Chicago thing here in the first half of the Blues Hour this Monday. One of the greatest Chicago recording artists.

great stuff. Great stuff. That we that's two by Otis Rush. All Your Love, I Miss Lovin' was Stevie Ray Vaughan covered it. And then the first one was I Can't Quit You Baby, which was another kind of a hit. Those are both from the late 50s. I looked that up. That's they're credited 1956, 1957, or 1958 for Otis Rush with I Miss Lovin' and I Can't Quit You Baby. Then we did our Chicago set. I'm going to change gears here right before the bottom of the hour here at so we get near the halfway point and roll two British blues. Here's one of my favorites, and we're going to lead off with the vocal stylings of Rod Stewart. And I've also got a Mose Allison song, Parchment Farm, being done really great cover by John Mayall and the Blues Breakers. So here's about 6 minutes of British blues.

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Let's see. That's my next. Street Walkin' Daddy. I'm rolling a couple of female vocalists from some compilations that I've got. That was I Broke My Mother's Rules by Jewel King. And then I've got Alma the Lollipop, Mama Mondi. 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Here's Alma the Lollipop, Mama Mondi doing Street Walkin' Daddy.

0: Alma Mundi. That's a great one. Getting near the end of the Blues Hour. We'll be rolling blues till 4:30, though, every Monday. Blue Monday is a thing, and Jazz Friday is a thing here at WMUL 88.1 FM. The students are back, you know, and welcome. We had the Diamond Teeth Mary Blues Festival Saturday on the square at Heritage Station. That was a big success. I mean, there's just things going on with music and the blues and radio and programming. Here's Muddy Waters doing Like a Rolling Stone.
1: Well, I wish I was a catfish.

lady how. And I sat down, oh, on her step. She said, come on in now, buddy, you know my husband just now left. Showing up and just now left. Showing up and just

I'm gonna catch the first thing smoking back. Back down the road I'm going. Back down the road I'm going. Back down the road I'm going.

Wow, what an unforgettable riff and hook from his 1968 album, The Progressive Blues Experiment. That was Johnny Winter. Johnny Winter doing Mean Town Blues. Unbelievable. Then we had a Muddy Waters track. We had a couple female vocalists from the Deep Collection, Jewel King and Alma Mondi. We had some Lightnin' Hopkins. Getting near the end of the blues hour. We'll be rolling blues until 4:30. In this hour, we heard Let the Good Times Roll with Shirley and Lee. We heard four Chicago tunes, Sweet Home Chicago, Born in Chicago with Paul Butterfield, with Joe Williams going to Chicago, Luther Allison, his version of Sweet Home Chicago, a couple of Otis Rush tracks, I Can't Quit You Baby, and All Your Love, and a couple of British blues. We had that great Rod Stewart, So Much to Say, and John Mayall's version of Mose Allison's Parchment Farms. I've got a running out of talk time, but I've got a little bit of music time. Did you know that Bo Diddley is a gunslinger?

Love to see you strut up and down the floor when you're talking to me. That baby talk, I like it like that.

one of the great voices of American blues, John Lee Hooker, doing his hit single, Boom Boom Boom. Thank you for joining me today on the Power of Blues Blues Hour from WMUL 88.1 FM studios on the campus of Marshall University. It's been a pleasure and a privilege to present my favorite artists and blues recordings, and I look forward to joining you again next week for more of the Power of Blues Blues Hour. I'm Jack Northcott, reminding listeners and musicians to keep the blues alive. Here's the Rolling Stones doing their first single, Little Red Rooster.

0: What's to it, man?
1: 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What you know?
0: 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Beat, man.
1: You real beat, man? 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
0: 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I can't get out. It's raining out there.
1: Oh, man, don't worry about the rain. 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

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I hear you, Papa. 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Isn't that gas? 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You gassing me, man. You gassing me. Go on with your lucky self.

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7: 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My name is Dingo Mick. And I've come all the way from Australia in search of a creature that's spelled W-M-U-L. 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
1: As a horrifying abomination in the eyes of God, I get a lot of questions from my victims about my taste in music. Of course, the terrified wretches are actually just scrounging in vain to find some modicum of humanity beneath my hideous exterior so that they may talk me out of devouring them alive, but that's beside the point. My taste in music is about as wide as my gaping cavernous jaws. Oh, but my musical preferences aren't lined with hundreds of tiny, needle-thin, hooked teeth. I love jazz and alternative, blues and gospel, and everything in between. 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I can't say it any plainer. 88.1 WMUL is my favorite radio station. 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Of course, I'm always famished because I only know endless feeding and good radio, but that's beside the point.
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3: 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That was Usher, and I'm willing to bet that's the first time you've ever heard Usher during a blues segment here on the radio station. But next up for you, we got some CCR, I Put a Spell on You. You may know this song from Hocus Pocus or multiple other renditions. Screamin' Jay Hawkins is personally my favorite, but CCR is a close second. Here we go.

0: All right, I'm in need of some major help. I need somebody to tell me where I can and cannot eat in Huntington. You know, I'm not from here, and I'm having a hard time distinguishing which places are absolutely delicious and which places are going to give me food poisoning. Once again, this is Matthew Coyle, MC the MC, and you're listening to Blues here on WMUL 88.1, The Cutting Edge. Next one, we got a West Virginia classic for you. It's Tennessee Ernie Ford with 16 Tons.
1: People say a man is made out of mud. A poor man's made out of muscle and blood. 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A mind that's weak and a back that's

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I was raised in the canebrake by an old mama lion. 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You load 16 tons, what do you get?

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If the right one don't get you, then the left one will.

everybody. This is Matthew Coyle, MC the MC, unfortunately having to say goodbye for the day. It is 1:56 and you are listening to Blues here on WMUL 88.1 The Cutting Edge. This is Matthew Coyle, MC the MC, one last time reminding you to take it easy.

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5: What?

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0: 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Today on Making Contact, we are so excited to share an episode from our brand new partner, the Queens Memory Podcast. This show highlights voices from the most diverse county in America, Queens, New York. In this episode, we are going to hear stories from a neighborhood known as Little Manila. This Filipino community dates back to the 1970s.
1: You go to the restaurants there.
2: It's where you can send money back home to the Philippines.
3: It reminded me of Avenida in Manila. So my son said, it's like we're not even in America, mommy.
0: And while Little Manila offers a home away from home for Filipino immigrants, some say it doesn't receive the same resources as other communities in Queens.
4: We have other communities that are fairly recent immigrants to Queens, to New York City, to America, and they have community centers, they have all these big events that politicians go to. I mean, can you imagine it's 2021 and now we're getting a sign that says something about our heritage? I mean, it's very, very low ball.
0: In the second half of the show, we're going to hear from Filipinos engaged in care work, like nursing or childcare. There's a stereotype that women from the Philippines are naturally nurturing. We're going to talk about how harmful that stereotype can be.
1: Oh, nice community. You're Filipino. You're so nice. Yeah. So give us the nice thing. Put it in paper.
0: All this on today's Making Contact. I'm Amy Gastelum. This episode was produced in English. If you want to listen in Tagalog, go to our website, radioproject.org, to find the link.
5: Gawa sa Ingles itong episode. 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
0: Most Filipinos living in the U.S. call California home, but of the over 200,000 Filipinos living in New York City, more than half live in Queens. Today, we're going to hear stories from Little Manila in Woodside, Queens, a neighborhood dotting Roosevelt Avenue that stretches between 63rd and 70th Streets. First up, we have an ode to the area. It's shops, it's politics, it's art. This episode was produced and hosted by Rosalind Tordesillas of Queens Memory Podcast. Let's listen.
2: So as soon as I moved to New York City, I looked for the community that was familiar to me. Then, you know, I found Woodside. It's my community for sure. I claim it.
1: You cannot refuse Woodside. Gusto mong kumain ng bangos? You go to the restaurants there.
2: It's where you can send money back home to the Philippines.
4: I would see people who got married in other states and they're still in their gown and go there just to get food.
6: Naalala ko yung...
3: It reminded me of Avenida in Manila. So my son said, it's like we're not even in America, mommy.
7: I think that's when it started, 10 years ago.
4: Now, I think when I heard Little Manila, I'm not even sure if that came from the Filipino community. That might have come from outside the community.
7: And I think people would just kind of say it under their breath, Little Manila, as a joke. And then it became serious.
4: A lot of Filipino organizations, we began adopting that.
7: And they were just like, yeah, Little Manila, it is. And then here we are.
5: The neighborhood rose up around a roughly 7-block stretch under the 7 train in Woodside. You'll know you're there when the doors open on the elevated train platform and you smell the Filipino barbecue. Down on the street, you may hear bits of Tagalog, Bisaya, Ilocano, and other Philippine languages. How did this area become Little Manila?
8: The community here in Woodside was not like this. Always. When I was growing up, gosh, probably until I was about 12 or so, the street where the store was on was Irish and Italian. Maybe one other Filipino family on that block or two. Now it's like Filipinos are everywhere.
5: That was Joe Castillo. His family owns Phil-Am Food Mart, the oldest surviving Filipino grocery in Woodside. His parents opened it in 1976. There were one or two other Filipino businesses back then, but not much of a community. Here's his mom, Zenaida Castillo, at the store. She goes by Ida.
9: My cousins told us Queens is a haven for Filipinos, and most of the, I would say, dignitaries from the consulate lives in Elmhurst, Queens. But we cannot afford the rental there. We first started 5 doors away from here. We rented a place for 5 years, and then we got this.
5: This is the corner building on Roosevelt Avenue and 70th Street. The location has served them well for another important reason.
8: You find a hospital, you'll always find Filipino nurses and doctors. They knew that there was a small community of healthcare workers because of Elmhurst Hospital down the street.
5: Other businesses followed, and they fed off each other's successes. Across 70th Street from Philam is another longtime draw, Ihawan Restaurant. Folks would come for a meal and then stock up.
9: From Connecticut, Massachusetts, Jersey, Philadelphia. Oh, the most popular things I would say are, you know, like the noodles, the pancit, the canton, the fish sauce, the vinegar, and the toyo.
5: And not just food. In non-travel restricted times, Ida says she'd go back to the Philippines every 3 months for stock. For the holidays, she'd bring back parols, traditional star-shaped Christmas lanterns made of delicate materials like Japanese paper or kapis shell.
9: I brought hundreds and hundreds. I put it out September. It did not even reach December.
5: Staying connected to the Philippines was the whole purpose of the store. That permeated Joe's childhood, too.
8: Behind the cash register, like underneath, there's shelves where we keep paper bags and stuff. I would take naps in there as a preschooler. I joke around that it's a second sibling because I know my parents consider it like another child of their own. The difference that I grew up in versus some of the other Philam kids that were my age, by virtue of the store, I was surrounded by the language and the food and the culture.
5: Philam is an anchor for the Woodside community. Now, Woodside is an anchor for Filipinos to stay close to their heritage throughout New York City.
8: Because of people from the outer boroughs or even Long Island, they see that there are Filipinos here. They're like, I could open up a restaurant in my neighborhood. So I think that it's great because like what started in this neighborhood has been able to like be brought to other places.
5: While Joe Castillo finds the way Woodside has evolved inspiring, Stephen Raga thinks it's not changing fast enough.
6: It is great that we have long-lasting establishments, but a lot of other communities get more resources than the Filipino community. Way disproportionate.
5: He's executive director of Woodside on the Move, a social service nonprofit. Now, he's running to represent this district in the state assembly.
6: Filipinos are, what, the top three in the country in terms of Asian American population, one of the biggest in the city and the state in terms of AAPI population. We have other communities that are fairly recent immigrants to Queens, to New York City, to America, and they have community centers, they have all these big events that politicians go to. I mean, can you imagine it's 2021 and now we're getting a sign that says something about our heritage? I mean, it's very, very low ball.
5: The sign he's talking about is a street sign. Last year, the New York City Council co-named the southwest corner of Roosevelt and 70th Street Little Manila Avenue. It's a small nod, given how long activists like Stephen have been working for recognition. In the last elections, Stephen ran for city council, but did not win. He's clearly frustrated at the community's lack of a political voice.
6: And that goes back to the bottom line of us not taking a proactive, unified effort to not even ask for things, but let us be heard. We are not on anyone's radar at all. And if we're not on anyone's radar, if we ask for help, who's going to defend us?
0: Hey, it's Amy. I want to jump in and say that since this story was originally aired, Stephen Raga actually won a race for the New York State Assembly. And so now he represents District 30, which encompasses Little Manila and beyond. Okay. Now back to Rosalind.
5: Stephen knows the community can make itself heard. In 2016, they battled a move to change zoning in the neighborhood to allow a megachurch to expand. That would have displaced residents and small businesses. They formed the Coalition to Defend Little Manila to make their case.
6: The amazing part was for some of them in the room, it's the first time they heard a Filipino speak. That was the first time we went for it and we defended our community and we were successful and the project never came back.
5: To make sure their community is heard and seen, an activist arts group painted a mural where most folks enter Woodside. It features the word Mabuhay.
9: That's the best word that you could ever say to anybody. one of the best, I would say, wish that you could ever say.
5: The word greets you when you exit the Flushing-bound 7 train at 69th Street. It blares in bright yellow on a sky blue field on the wall of Amazing Grace Restaurant, evoking the taste and fragrance of home. Calamansi fruits and sampaguita blossoms adorn the word.
7: Oh, mabuhay. It just, to me, means welcome.
10: You go inside, there is welcome. Welcome to Little Manila.
3: Mabuhay. Welcome to Philippines. So mabuhay.
5: Many will say it means welcome because anyone arriving in the Philippines will see it plastered all over the airport. But it's so much more than that. It's an all-purpose greeting, cheer, or wish for the future. At its most literal, it simply means live.
11: Today is also Philippines Independence Day, and on this day of freedom,
5: on June 12, 2020, they unveiled the mural with great fanfare by pandemic standards. Jacqueline Reyes designed the mural and co-founded Little Manila Queens Bayanihan Arts. The group builds community through public art.
2: When I meet Filipinos outside of New York, whether they're from like Chicago or from California or from Manila, they all know about the mural, and it means a lot that that resonated with people. Some like Filipino Americans didn't even realize there was a Little Manila. They were just like, wow, look at these Filipinos. So the fact that the mural was able to draw attention to the community, that was kind of the point.
0: Amy Gastelum, you're listening to Making Contact and an episode from our new podcast partner, Queens Memory. We are so excited to have them join our lineup, and we hope you enjoyed the first half of the show. In the second half, we are going to hear from Filipino nurses in Queens. Lots of Filipinos do frontline care work in New York City and have been deeply affected by the COVID-19 crisis. If you want to learn more or you want to listen to the episode in Tagalog, go to our website, radioproject.org. And while you're there, leave us a comment. We want to hear from you. Okay, back to the show.
12: In their work to create signs, Stephen and Jacqueline are doing more than just increasing visibility for the Filipino community in Woodside. They're also calling attention to the community's own needs. For her next project, Jacqueline is working on a monument to honor the care work many Filipinos are engaged in, and also to bring awareness to the care they deserve in return.
2: We wanted to find somebody who could represent Filipinos in this current moment of like hyper-globalization, migration, and all of that.
5: That's artist Jacqueline Reyes again, talking about their next project, a monument to Melchora Aquino, known as Tandang Sora.
2: She's actually a very important figure for a lot of Filipina activists.
5: During the 19th century Philippine Revolution against Spain, Tandang Sora took care of the revolutionaries. She fed and sheltered them and nursed their injuries. She was so important to the movement, she was deported to Guam by the Spanish authorities.
2: So reading about her being exiled reminded me a lot of conversations I had with domestic workers or lower wage care workers from the Philippines who are here by themselves. And in a way, it is kind of like exile.
5: More significantly to Filipino immigrants, Tandang Sora's revolutionary work was care labor. So many Filipinos work in child and elder care, as well as in health care.
2: That is a form of labor that we should be recognizing more of.
5: If you've spent time in a U.S. hospital, maybe you've noticed a lot of Filipino nurses. When the U.S. colonized the Philippines at the turn of the last century, it instituted nursing training. Since then, it's been recruiting Filipinos to fill healthcare labor shortages. Nursing and other healthcare work has been a major pathway for the Filipino diaspora. That career path gets passed down to later generations. Today, 1 in 4 adults of Filipino descent in the New York, New Jersey area works in healthcare. Potri Ranka Manisquiano Noor is an artist, an activist, and a nurse. When she applied for work in the U.S., she asked for the mission statements of prospective hospitals.
1: And I fell in love with the mission of Mother Cabrini, serving the immigrants.
5: She ended up at Cabrini Medical Center, named for the sainted Italian-American nun. She came to the U.S. in the 80s at the height of the AIDS epidemic. There was a lot of fear and stigma around that disease. So caring for patients with AIDS fell to Filipino nurses.
1: We do know that that's already racial discrimination in matters of labor assignment.
5: Some patients would even say to her,
1: I want a white nurse.
5: Potri thinks overt discrimination is less common these days, thanks to nurses' unions. But nurses from the Philippines are still assigned more often to bedside care. Potri felt called to it and added her own special touch. When maximum doses of sedatives weren't enough for suffering patients, she'd sing them to sleep.
1: Everything is fine. And I want you to sleep well tonight. Close your eyes.
5: She says before she finished the song, they were asleep. Many Filipino nurses take pride in their reputation for extreme dedication. That commitment was tested when COVID hit. Gemma Balagtas is a nurse at Elmhurst Hospital Center.
13: 12 hours kang nakabalot na hindi ka makahinga.
3: 12 hours, you're wrapped up tight in gear. You go to the bathroom for a minute just to take it off and take a breath. Then someone codes. You go to help and before you're done, another room codes.
5: Ugh. Coding is hospital speak for when a patient's heart and breathing stops. A whole team rushes to revive them. In February 2020, Gemma was the first in her unit to catch COVID. She was out for 18 days. Then returned to work in time for the worst days of New York's first surge. Elmhurst Hospital had become the epicenter of the epicenter. Remembering that hellish time still overwhelms her 2 years later.
13: Talaga pong umiiyak kami dahil dun sa experience namin.
3: We'd really cry from that experience. It's like nothing else. Especially when you see the patient, they were so strong. You were talking. You look for them later and someone says, oh, they're in the ICU. Then they're gone. They were healthy. You were just talking.
5: Her first night back from quarantine, Gemma says patients were coding left and right. It was gutting work. As she struggled to keep up, she got chest pains herself. She'd just had COVID. By the end of her overnight shift, she felt done. Leaving the hospital that morning, she decided she wouldn't come back. The streets were empty. Then, a bus pulled up. She and the driver made eye contact.
3: He waved at me and gave me a thumbs up. He was saying, thank you, so I was touched. He didn't even know me. He was thanking me and blowing his horn. Then I told myself, okay, I'll go back to work later.
5: It took such a little gesture to pull her back from the brink. Some recent data shows that compared with their white counterparts, Filipinos are less likely to leave nursing jobs. They're also more likely to remain in direct care. That may help explain why disproportionate numbers of them fell to COVID. Only 4% of registered nurses are of Filipino descent. Yet, they accounted for about a third of all COVID-related RN deaths in the first year of the pandemic. Maybe they are trained to be more dedicated. Or maybe they just have fewer options. Because many Filipinos are in care work, people may stereotype them as naturally nurturing or especially suited to service. So it's just accepted that they regularly go above and beyond. Does Jacqueline, the artist, think that glorifying heroic caregiver Tandang Sora with a monument reinforces this stereotype?
2: We are products of these larger policies that kind of perpetuate that sort of thinking. That's why it's good to kind of make art about it and try to get more of that nuanced conversation happening, because hopefully then we can show that these women are very complex, show that this servile expectation is kind of imposed, actually. I personally think that if Filipino women are busy doing the care work, that we should just reciprocate some of that care back.
5: What Potri received back was not care, but pain.
1: That was the time the president mismo is racist, no? na tumaas ang hate crime because it was a time when Trump called the COVID Chinese virus.
5: In August 2021, Fautry was handing out free masks on the subway. She offered them to a couple. The man grabbed the masks.
1: Mind your own business, Ching. Go home to your dirty country.
5: The woman hit her over and over. Fautry counted more than 20 blows. She wanted to fight back.
1: If I'll kick her knee, she'll fall down and she's gonna have a fracture.
5: But the couple had a child in a stroller.
1: Who will take care of this kid if I'll fracture her, mom?
5: She says that's Filipino's attitude. You're getting beat up and you're still focused on care.
1: Binubugbog ka na, care pa rin ang nakikita.
5: Fautry may buy into the belief that Filipinos can be especially caring, but she doesn't think they should be downtrodden.
1: You're all nice community. You're Filipino. You're so nice. Yeah. So give us the nice thing. Put it in paper.
5: If the community wants support written into law, Jacqueline and other activists are working to ensure it's heard. Recently, they campaigned to redraw the voting district lines in the Filipino neighborhoods. The Queens community was divided among three assembly districts and two Senate districts.
2: So when we were looking at the maps of Little Manila, where all the businesses are, where the concentration of Filipinos lived, we saw that, for example, Philam Food Mart was in a different district than Amazing Grace, just one block away. If these businesses had an issue, for example, they couldn't go to the same leader, and then easily one leader can just say, oh, it's not my responsibility, it's the other person's, and their voice politically is diluted. We try to make it as simple as possible that, number one, we are a real legitimate community of interest. We are important. Second, we should be together in the same district. We just want to go to one person who will actually take care of us and advocate for us.
5: Putting the community in one district could bring the concrete change Fautry wants.
1: I'm so happy with the Mabuhay, the co-naming of the street. But will that deter anyone who wants to abuse us?
5: She wants laws that send direct messages of protection and support, like those big signs on buses that warn riders about penalties for assaulting transit workers.
1: There's a clear sign that don't assault an Asian. That's what I wanted. We need policy.
5: A unified district could also help Stephen Raga win the assembly seat and become the first Filipino voted into office in New York. That would help deliver policies for the community. But murals, monuments, and street signs matter to him too.
6: I don't think of it as aesthetics.
5: He says, though they love them, those markers aren't just for Filipinos.
6: We don't need a sign that says Filipinos are here. We know where to go if we need food, when we need to send money anywhere. The non-Filipinos are the ones who should know, and that's really who the sign is for, to let them know that we're here.
5: For the Queen's Memory Podcast, I'm Rosalind Tordesillas.
0: 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I'm Amy Gastelum. Stick around for a minute because we're going to hear from Natalie Milbrot. She is the director of the Queen's Memory Project. And she told me that the point of the podcast is to capture stories from Queens. Right now, it is the most diverse county in the U.S.
14: So it's a really special place, but it's a very recent thing that we are this special place. And so we're changing, the neighborhoods change all the time. So we really want to actively be out there and just taking a snapshot of our neighborhoods to try to capture the rapid changes that are happening and capture people's really interesting stories. I mean, we have a lot of interviews with people who are really from all over the world. So it's a cool oral history collection. And the podcast is really a way that we can introduce people who aren't familiar with our collections to some of the voices that are in the oral history collections. And we know that a lot of people will never really do, you know, deep research listening to full oral histories, which can often be, you know, an hour or two long and really be about a person's whole life history. But we know that by packaging these voices into a compelling story that is a podcast episode, that it's just much more appealing and exciting to listen to. And so it's really been our privilege to work over the past couple of years with professional media producers who have helped us to leverage existing interviews that are in our collections, but then also collect new interviews with us that then, you know, the full interview becomes part of our oral history collections, but then also we're producing this podcast.
0: So the podcast covers several very different Asian communities, and they knew they needed to hire producers from the communities the project covers. So they wrote a grant.
14: I'm astonished that it was funded because it was so ambitious. So we asked for 8 different bilingual producers who were going to be able to produce episodes in 8 different languages that are kind of the most spoken Asian languages in Queens. And we really wanted to be able to leverage people's not only language expertise, but also their insights into culture and community and their relationships with people who lived in Queens who were from these different Asian American communities. And I think the result is just really special. And I can tell you that the team that was assembled to do this season was just outstanding. I mean, they were people who were all in it for the right reason. They were really excited about creating a meaningful record that was by Asian American communities for all of us, but especially for communities themselves. And when we would do listening parties that came after the podcast, we found that community members were really moved and excited that the library had chosen to focus on their community and also to make an episode that was in their language.
0: That's right. Each of the episodes is recorded in English and in a language that's used by the community being highlighted.
14: And Rosalind's episode is a great example of this work of, you know, community engagement.
0: Season 4 of the show is going to be all about the environment. And since I lived in Queens, I can tell you that means water.
14: In Queens, there are many low-lying areas. There are also lots of places in Queens that have been infilled, wetlands, and then housing built on top of them. And so we really want to get into some stories with people who live in some of these impacted neighborhoods to hear about what their families have been experiencing.
0: Awesome. Is there anything else that you think we should know?
14: Well, I'd like to just give credit to Melody Tao, who was our executive producer of season 3, and also to Fei Yuan, who is the host, but she's also the curator of the Queens Memory Project. And then also, I'd just like to say how much it means to all of us that we're going to be part of Making Contact. Thank you so much for selecting Rosalind's episode and including us in your wonderful series.
0: We're really excited to have you and looking forward to future collaborations.

0: That's it for Making Contact today. Thanks for listening. I've been your host, Amy Gastelum. We'll be right here for you next week. Until then.
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